destroyed an entire generation's knees, but they look fantastic doing it. Here's another totally awesome 80s classic on Retro Rocks.

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We're going to test that theory right now. 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

0: such a book now. Looking at the cover.
1: You may not be able to tell a book by its cover, but according to Woody Hawkswender, you certainly can sell a book by its cover. Mr. Hawkswender is one of the dozen or so people in the country who make their livings writing the blurbs on paperback book covers.
2: Paperback writers.
3: I tend to think in blurbs, and I find that I'm constantly looking in the world, in the universe out there for the perfect blurb.
1: Blurb writers use hyperbole to grab attention. In other words, when a blurb writer gets finished with a book, it's no longer just a good book or even a great book. Instead, the story could be blazing, burning, haunting, chilling, thrilling, searing, scorching, or sizzling.
2: It's only words, and words are all I have.
1: But even with all the great or stunning words to choose from, blurb writers can occasionally go dry of ideas. When that happens to Mr. Hawkswender, he just goes out and gets ideas from other book covers.
3: Sometimes I get stuck, sometimes I get in a pinch, and I run out to a bookstore. And I spend my lunch hour in a bookstore looking at other paperback books that we've done, that other people have done, that have been done through the ages.
4: Just like a paperback novel, the kind the drugstore sells.
1: Blurb writers crank out about 200 blurbs a year, or just about one every working day. The basic themes for the blurb are developed in conference with key publishing executives, and the picture that's going to be used on the cover plays an important part in what the blurb will be.
3: People look at the paperback books and they don't understand these are actually canvases painted by really fine, highly paid artists who read a synopsis or read the book itself and try and portray or evoke a scene from the book.
2: I've been writing down these old stories now for about 18 years or so.
1: One picture may be worth 1,000 words, but to the blurb writer, the right 12 words are worth 10,000 book sales. Tom Powell on the News Blimp.
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6: Time for your Retro Rocks Long Island weather. Mostly clear skies tonight, lows near 66. Tomorrow, expect mostly sunny skies with highs topping out near 81. Doesn't get much better than this beautiful Saturday evening on the island. And if you're thinking ahead to tomorrow, get ready for another absolutely stunning day for getting out and enjoying it. Right now, 75 and clear in Amityville.
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3: 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It reads less like a memoir and more like a working journal.
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Jaws came out in 1975 and convinced an entire generation the ocean was trying to kill them. The ocean couldn't be reached for comment. 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
1: The road is open and the speakers are loud. Who's riding shotgun? 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

0: Somewhere in Your Brain is a song you haven't heard since 1978. 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

0: You've got a thumb, but so does a possum. 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Sing it. Shout it. Whisper it like you're hiding something from your spouse. We don't care. We'll get it on the air. And if we take a little long, blame the possum. He's supposed to be helping. Retro Rocks. Your request is just one thumb away.
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3: You're applying for a job, and now that you've filled out all the forms and given your social security number, employment history, and 3 references, you're ready for the final step. It's time for your lie detector test.
4: We have to extricate the truth from this unbeliever on pain of torture.
3: Businesses with lots of cash or valuables on hand have started to make lie detector tests a routine part of screening job applicants.
4: Confess! Confess! Confess! Liar! Liar! Liar! Liar!
3: The American Civil Liberties Union estimates 300,000 lie detector tests were given to job hunters last year, and some security companies give up to 40 tests a day. People who refuse to take lie detector tests are often disqualified automatically from the job. So to protect your right to privacy, lawyers say you should get a polygraph operator to show you the questions you'll be asked before the test begins.

0: In fact, the American Polygraph Association advises lie detector operators to review the questions with the applicant to avoid confusion or surprise during the test.
1: Don't play games with me, infidel. Confess.
2: You keep lying when you ought to be truthful.
1: Confess.
0: Lie detector operators say they can pick out people with drinking or gambling problems about 90% of the time.
1: Confess!
0: Employers are impressed by that claim of accuracy, but the really big selling point is the cost. A lie detector test can be given for about half the cost of a traditional security investigation.
1: Confess!
3: Lies, lies, that's all I ever get from you.
0: Perhaps brains, experience, and good looks aren't enough to get you a good job anymore. No matter what your other qualifications are, seems like you need good respiration, galvanic skin response, and blood pressure if you want to make it to the top today.
3: Just give me some truth.
0: Ben Manila on the News Blimp.
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6: Time for your Retro Rocks Long Island weather. Mostly clear skies tonight, lows near 66. Tomorrow, expect mostly sunny skies with highs topping out near 81. What a beautiful evening it's turning into out there, especially if you're enjoying some time outdoors right now. And that perfect weather is going to stick around, meaning tomorrow is looking absolutely gorgeous for whatever you've got planned. Right now, 73 and clear in Old Bethpage.
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0: Got a song stuck in your head? Don't call us. We're busy. Go to retrorocks.net/requests and record it right there in your own voice. You talk, we listen, the song plays. It's like leaving a voicemail that actually gets returned. Retro Rocks. Go ahead, say it.
1: Hi, team. We're the Monkees.
2: Did you tell him about the TV show yet, Mike?
1: No, man. I was going to sneak it in. You got to be very subtle about these things.
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1: The coolest. What's more fun than a barrel full of monkeys?
2: Gosh-a-rooney, Mike. I don't know. What is more fun than a barrel full of monkeys?
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4: On this day in 1980, George Harrison publishes I Me Mine, becoming the first Beatle to release an autobiography. The book is limited to 2,000 copies, each signed and bound in leather, priced at nearly $150. It covers his life and music, but barely mentions John Lennon. John notices. In an interview just months before his death, he calls the omission hurtful, saying he was with George daily for years and gets almost no reference. The book focuses instead on George's songs, his spirituality, and his path after the band. It reads less like a memoir and more like a working journal.
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2: Hello, hello, and welcome again to The Beatles, Every Little Thing. I'm Ken Michaels, and this is the show that draws on the complete catalog of the Beatles, meaning their classic recordings together and all the wonderful solo music that followed. Every show is a mix of familiar favorites with some lesser-known tracks. And what do we have in store for this show? Well, we've got Ringo covering a hit song from the 60s, an interview with the author of a book on the Beatles' success in Canada, talking about singles from that country that made it onto the U.S. charts, and an entire set of songs written by Paul McCartney and Elvis Costello. I don't know about you, but I'm more than ready to dig right in, and we'll start with this classic song from George Harrison on the Beatles' Every Little Thing.

0: John Lennon on Every Little Thing with his great ballad called Love. Only we heard John play it on acoustic guitar. That version first appeared on John's anthology box set and later on the compilation John Lennon Acoustic. We heard the Beatles with Happiness is a Warm Gun. John took the title from an article that appeared in the magazine The American Rifleman, and the song itself was made up of four different song fragments all strung together. It took the Beatles 15 hours and 95 takes until they were satisfied with their recording of that song. Ringo Starr did She's About a Mover, his cover of the 1965 Top 20 hit in America for the Sir Douglas Quintet. Ringo's version of the song appears on his album, Old Wave. And it was George Harrison with the studio version of his song, Bangladesh. Written to tell the story of the plight of the country, it was Leon Russell who suggested to George to write an introduction to the song, which explains why George felt he had to do something for the situation there. The introduction, My Friend Came to Me, Sadness in His Eyes, referred to Ravi Shankar, who asked George to help the country, which led to the now historic concert. The single was produced by George and Phil Spector. Well, did you know there were Beatles singles imported from Canada that made the American charts in the 60s? It's true. Pierce Hemmingson, the author of the book The Beatles in Canada, tells us all about it next on The Beatles, Every Little Thing. Keep it here.
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0: Hello, hello. Ken Michaels back with our Beatles Trivia of the Day. And this time, we'll play the game Famous Last Words. Kind of like the Beatle one-liner, in which I recite a lyrical line from a Beatle or solo Beatle song and you have to name it, Famous Last Words is more specific. It's the last line in the song, the last words you hear being sung in the song. And all you have to do is name that song. Ready for the challenge? See if you can tell me what Beatle or solo Beatle song ends with these words. You were the law. That's it. What song in the Beatles and solo Beatle catalog ends with the words, You were the law?
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6: Time for your Retro Rocks Long Island weather. Mostly clear skies tonight, lows near 66. Tomorrow, expect mostly sunny skies with highs topping out near 81. This clear and comfortable Saturday night air is just setting the stage for what looks like an absolutely incredible Sunday for everything you love to do out there. Right now, 74 and mostly clear in Babylon.
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0: Thanks so much for tuning in. This is the Beatles, Every Little Thing, and I'm Ken Michaels. Pierce Hemmingson is our special guest on today's show. Pierce is the author of the book, The Beatles in Canada, which takes as thorough a look as you could possibly make at the Beatles' rise and success in the country. Prior to this book, Pierce also authored several reference books on the Fab Four in Canada, and this book explains how the Beatles' music caught on there, the struggle for radio airplay early on, and how one particular person, Paul White, Capitol Records of Canada's executive and A&R guy, who was mentioned in this interview, believed in the Beatles enough to issue all their UK Parlophone singles, beginning with Love Me Do. Whereas in the U.S., Capitol turned down the Beatles singles, and other U.S. labels, VJ and Swan, picked them up before Capitol finally gave in with I Wanna Hold Your Hand. The version of Love Me Do issued as a single in Canada was in fact the one that had Ringo on drums, the same one as the British single. Capitol also released the very first North American Beatles album, Beatlemania with the Beatles, exactly the same album as the British with the Beatles album, and followed that up with the album Twist and Shout, made up mainly of the songs from the first British album Please Please Me, plus throwing in From Me to You and She Loves You. And Canada also holds the distinction of starting the first two Beatles fan clubs in North America, in Toronto and Montreal. Apart from all this, it just so happens that two singles from Capital of Canada actually made it onto the Billboard charts in the U.S., and that's where our conversation picks up. Here's a little bit of my interview with Pierce Hemmingson.
7: We had two singles from your country that actually made it onto our charts in the United States. Roll Over Beethoven and All My Loving.
8: Yeah.
7: How were those songs chosen as singles when they were different from what was released here in the U.S. and, for that matter, in the U.K.?
8: All right. Well, there were three singles that were exported to the States in early 64. Love Me Do on Capitol, Roll Over Beethoven on Capitol, and the third one was All My Loving. All My Loving, of course, was the very first song the Beatles performed on Ed Sullivan. When I started digging into the story behind how all these records would make it onto the Billboard chart or the Cash Box chart, I went back to those magazines, and you could see that there were two entrepreneurs in the northeastern states who obviously saw what the Beatles had done on Sullivan. They made a beeline for Toronto. They talked to Capitol. They got the permission to export as many as 350,000 copies of each of those 45s into the U.S. market. So I've determined that the record was charting in Chicago. It was charting in New York. It was charting nationally with those magazines I mentioned, Billboard and Cashbox. And the deal was kind of shady because when I say shady, it was something that wasn't officially endorsed by Capital of Canada. They weren't out there saying to their parent company in the States, we're going to export all these records to the States and we're going to share revenue with you. I don't think there was any revenue sharing at all between Canada Capital and U.S. Capital, as far as I could tell. But these were just entrepreneurs that seized the day and were selling these records like hotcakes. They looked like American records, but they were obviously Canadian records. But they were versions of the songs that you couldn't get on 45 format down there. So in the book, I tell the story about one Beatles fan who was listening to the radio station in New York who could tell the difference between the Canadian version of Love Me Do with Ringo on drums and the American, I guess, Tolly version of Love Me Do, which had Andy White on drums. Mm-hmm. So people could choose. They could choose this version or that version. And the distributors who were either based in Philadelphia or Brooklyn, depending on which one you looked at, they were charging an additional 10 cents per 45 because they were imported and kids were buying them. I mean, literally, as you know, Ken, when the Beatles took off, it was whatever you could get into the store, people were going to buy it. So whether it was a Canadian 45 or a Tolly 45 or a VJ 45 or a Capital US 45, they were going to sell. And that's what happened. So the story, I think, is that it was some smart thinking, entrepreneurial folks who made a ton of money in a very short time. And then that led to Capitol USA saying, hey, hold on a second. We have to harmonize our catalog and we have to release the same things. But really it was, the opportunity existed because Capitol in the States had passed on these records. You couldn't buy them on Capitol, and they had a lawsuit to deal with VJ Records and the other record companies. So all that had to be sorted out at the same time.
7: And it's also interesting that in Canada, you did have the version of Love Me Do with Ringo on drums. You were taking from the UK what they were doing with their singles.
8: You'll find that in the book as well. Every single that was issued by Capitol of Canada in 1963 was dubbed from a British Parlophone record. Capitol did not ask them for a tape of these individual tracks. They just listened to the record. They would literally ask RCA Victor here in Toronto at their studio to remaster it from the Parlophone disc. And Love Me Do that was sent over to Paul White was the one with Ringo on drums. And that's exactly what was issued on Capitol in Canada. It always was that version. They never changed the version. It was always the Ringo version.

I just want to go back to Roll Over Beethoven because I don't think I finished that one. Paul White decided to issue the follow-up to She Loves You. For whatever reason, he did not issue I Want to Hold Your Hand. He could have issued that if he was putting out the album. Why didn't he put out I Want to Hold Your Hand? That's a question I don't think I really, really ever felt comfortable with the answer, other than what Paul told me was that he just wanted two tracks from the album that he felt would be representative of the album that would sell the album. So he picked Roll Over Beethoven on one side and Postman, Please Mr. Postman, on the other. And was he wrong? I don't think so. It's a great 45. It's just that neither side is a Beatles song. They're both covers. And it did take off in Quebec. But significantly, it was the very first time that he issued something that wasn't in the parlophone format. So it was odd, but at the same time, it was a popular 45 in the States in early 64 when you could not get that track from Capitol in the States. You could get it on import from Canada. And it's a great version of Roll Over Beethoven.

0: And what about All My Loving? That was mainly chosen because the Beatles opened Ed Sullivan with it?
1: Yeah, Beatlemania, obviously, as I said, the album did really well at Christmas time, and Paul rushed out a second album called Twist and Shout. And Twist and Shout, if you look at it, was a greatest hits. It had She Loves You, which was the number one song in the country. It had Please Please Me. It had From Me to You. And it had Love Me Do. Plus, it had other tracks from the first album, Please Please Me. So what a package it was. That album was rush released before, and it was out before the Beatles were on Sullivan. So when Paul White went down to meet the Beatles at the Plaza when they were there the first time, he brought down copies of Twist and Shout and Beatlemania and charts to show how well they'd done in Canada. The albums were obviously not as important as the singles, but I think they really, you know, the Canadian albums really kind of led the way for albums. They were substantially different from what you had. You know, you had Meet the Beatles and then you had the second album. But you had so many, I call them landmines in the States, because you know, stuff was still on VJ, stuff was still on Swan. It was tougher for Capitol in the States to rush out product like a Rollover Beethoven single or an All My Loving single. But All My Loving, Capitol could, in Canada, could issue anything it wanted, and it issued all of the Beatles catalog. So it had All My Loving ready to go as the single, and by the time they played Sullivan and Paul White was tuned into what was happening with teens' reaction to what they saw on television, he decided to go with All My Loving, and that turned out to be the biggest selling record in Canada in the 60s, that particular 45. Massive seller here, and it's been in the catalog ever since. In the 70s and 80s, it was still in print in Canada. It was massive 45, very popular here. Close your

0: the Beatles on Every Little Thing, finishing up a set of early Beatles music mixed with some of my conversation with Pierce Hemmingson, author of the book The Beatles and Canada. Pierce just explained how the songs we just heard were issued as singles in Canada, with our last two songs, All My Loving and Roll Over Beethoven, actually making it onto the singles charts in the U.S. And we also heard Love Me Do, the version with Ringo on drums that was the single in both the UK and Canada. 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And for more information about Pierce and his book, just go to its website, thebeatlesincanada.com. When we come back, Paul McCartney and Elvis Costello take center stage with a set of their collaborations together. Keep on rocking right here on The Beatles, Every Little Thing.
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0: Well, how did you do? Were you able to figure out the answer to our Beatle game, Famous Last Words? You had to name what Beatle or solo Beatle song ends with the words, "You Were the Law." The song was a popular album cut from the Wings album Venus and Mars, and it proved to be a highlight from the enormously successful Wings Over America tour. The song was inspired by a vacation that Paul took in Jamaica, where he was reading a Marvel comic book. And the characters, Magneto, Titanium Man, and Crimson Dynamo, were all villains on the Marvel Comics post office wall. So he decided to build a story with him as the narrator using these characters from X-Men.
5: Well, I was talking last night.
0: The head of Marvel, Stan Lee, was also commissioned to produce drawings of these characters that were used on the overhead projection system when Wings performed the song live. And so, the answer to our game was Magneto and Titanium Man. And don't forget, you can catch Beatles trivia every single week on my website at kenmichaelsradio.com. Until next time, I'm Ken Michaels.
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0: Welcome back. It's the Beatles, Every Little Thing. Ken Michaels here, and now a special set of songs showcasing the work of Paul McCartney and Elvis Costello together. Many fans through the years have celebrated this musical pairing. There have only been a handful of artists who can lay claim that they've written a substantial number of songs with McCartney in his post-Beatles career. There's Denny Lane, Eric Stewart of 10cc, and family members Linda McCartney and brother Michael. When Paul and Elvis got together, it reminded Paul of working with John Lennon. Elvis was another great songwriter that wrote strong lyrics, was sharp-tongued, and like John and Paul, was also from Liverpool. Elvis was a card-carrying member of the Beatles fan club in his youth, and his music through the years has drawn on many of the special elements that made the Beatles' music so fantastic. Great melodies and lyrics, intricate harmonies, shimmering guitars, and innovative bass lines. Many of the songs Paul and Elvis wrote together from scratch reminded Paul of writing with John, nose to nose, their guitars opposite each other. As Paul would put it, like looking in a mirror. Elvis even got Paul to pick up his Hofner bass again, which he's been playing on tour ever since. The first song ever released, written by the two of them, was Paul's recording of Back on My Feet, the B-side of his top 10 hit in the UK, Once Upon a Long Ago. While it certainly would have been interesting had the two of them recorded an album together, it was decided that their songs would be spread out over each other's albums. So, Paul's recordings of their songs ended up on the albums Flowers in the Dirt and Off the Ground. For Elvis, his recordings of the songs turn up on his albums Spike, Mighty Like a Rose, and All This Useless Beauty. In March of 2017, the remaster for Flowers in the Dirt was released. and the deluxe box set included acoustic demos for 9 of the songs Paul and Elvis wrote together, with an additional disc of studio demos of those same songs with Paul's band at the time, with Hamish Stewart on guitars and bass, Robbie McIntosh on guitar, Paul Wicks Wickens on keyboards, and Chris Winton on drums. And Elvis contributed vocals on most of those studio demos. So, what you're about to hear in this set are some of the songs that Paul and Elvis wrote together, taken from the Flowers box set and from Paul and Elvis's albums. Paul said this song was one of the early things they did, and it became a single. He felt that Elvis was pulling him in a bit of a Beatle-y direction, which was fine by him. And Paul remembered one of the videos for the song, a crazy one, in which some guy was trying to steal his Hofner bass. Let's kick things off with the demo for My Brave Face on The Beatles' Every Little Thing.
5: Hey, over to you.

Putting the finishing touches on a Paul McCartney and Elvis Costello set on the Beatles' Every Little Thing, that's Paul with the song That Day Is Done from his album Flowers in the Dirt. That's one of four Paul and Elvis compositions from that album, and Elvis told Mojo magazine in 2011 that the song was about his grandmother's funeral and that it had many personal images, but what the song means to the writer may mean something to someone else. And Paul was there to write the chorus when the song needed a release. Elvis is quoted as saying, "It was sort of like a moment like Let It Be, the creation of a semi-secular gospel song. It was quite shocking when he did that bit. Then you realize that's what he does. Then he sung the hell out of it. That's him, really." End of quote. And Paul and Elvis had a bit of a disagreement on how to arrange the song. Elvis wanted a mournful brass sound, whereas Paul was thinking of a synthetic sound from a recent Human League record that he wanted to incorporate into the recording. I think we'll all agree that the brass backing really worked well, and That Day Is Done. Before that, a Paul and Elvis composition that made the top 20 on the Billboard singles charts in the U.S., Veronica, from Elvis's album Spike. Just like That Day Is Done, the song was inspired about Elvis's grandmother, who, at the time, was experiencing severe memory loss and suffering with Alzheimer's.

Alzheimer's disease. Elvis reminisced with VH1 at the time about his grandmother having terrifying moments of lucidity, which served as the song's inspiration. And Veronica also has Paul on the song playing his Hofner bass. Before that, a real treat from the bonus disc of acoustic Paul and Elvis demos from the remastered Flowers in the Dirt, a song called 20 Fine Fingers. Kind of has a Buddy Holly feel to me. To get that recording, you can find it on the special and deluxe editions for Flowers in the Dirt. And on the DVD in the deluxe set, there's a feature called Paul and Elvis that has the two of them rehearsing that song, 20 Fine Fingers. Also in the mix, Elvis Costello with the song Shallow Grave from Elvis's album All This Useless Beauty. A cassette demo of the song was made available as a download off the deluxe box set for Paul's Flowers in the Dirt. Also, we heard The Lovers That Never Were, which turned up on Paul's album Off the Ground. Amazing vocals from Paul throughout the song. And we started the set with the acoustic demo for My Brave Face on the special and deluxe editions for Flowers in the Dirt. And there you have it, our Paul and Elvis Costello set. We'll do more on those two together, as well as other songwriting collaborations from the Beatles, in future shows. The Beatles' Every Little Thing was written, hosted, and produced by Ken Michaels. A very special thanks goes out to Pierce Hemmingson, author of the book The Beatles in Canada, for joining us. 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And if you'd like to write in with a suggestion for the show, maybe you might have an idea for our thematic sets, what you can do is email me at everylittlething@att.net. And don't forget to check out my website for interviews, weekly Beatles trivia, and more at kenmichaelsradio.com. It's always a thrill for me to be sharing the full catalog of the Beatles here on this show. And for the Beatles, Every Little Thing, this is Ken Michaels saying thanks so much for listening, and I'll see you next time.

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4: 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Here's Elton John, Benny and the Jets.

Best Rock, Elton John. We're traveling back to 1974. Here are the Eagles. James Dean. Followed by the Steve Miller Band, The Joker, and Carole King Jazz Man. 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

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How about a little Redbone? Come and get your love. It's Matt Craig with New York's Best Rock.

Europe's Best Rock. You know, like 1974 so far? I often wish I could go back and have some fun. This is David Eckes. Rock on.

you rock on in 1974. I was still in high school, so yeah, I did. With the Hollies. It's the air that I breathe. It's Matt Craig, New York's best rock.

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4: There's a saying that if you want something done right, you should do it yourself. Well, that maxim may soon be applied to pregnancy testing. The first American over-the-counter self-pregnancy test has just been marketed.
5: There's an island way out in the sea where the babies, they all grow on trees.
6: I was involved in an extremely good example of oral contraception 2 weeks ago. I asked a girl to go to bed with me, and she said no.
4: Do-it-yourself pregnancy tests could have many advantages. For one thing, making an appointment and waiting for the results of a lab test can take a long time, especially when the person being tested wants to know her condition as quickly as possible.
7: Well, how do you tell? I mean, how do you know for sure?
8: I got a surprise for you. A child is coming.
4: A home pregnancy test costs only about $10 and takes only 2 hours. A woman who desired a baby and tested positive could begin her prenatal care immediately at the most critical stage of the fetus. Conversely, it would also be easier to terminate an unwanted pregnancy in the early stage.
9: You met me at a party about 6 to 8 weeks ago and just said I was a real good sport.
10: How are you, Jane?
9: Pregnant. And I'm going to jump out the window.
10: Say, you are a good sport, aren't you, Jane?
4: But not all medical authorities are confident about the benefits of do-it-yourself pregnancy tests. They say many women may not bother getting proper doctor's care early in their pregnancy if they don't even have to go to the doctor in the first place. And some health experts are worried many women won't do the home test properly, since it does require care, thus giving them false results either one way or the other.
11: Think I'm gonna have a baby.
4: But with or without wholehearted medical approval, the do-it-yourself method promises to be very popular. Many women would like to find out themselves right away, rather than go through a pregnant pause, waiting for a doctor's appointment.

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2: Time for your Retro Rocks Long Island weather. Overnight, mostly clear skies, overnight lows around 66. Later today, look for mostly sunny skies. Expect highs topping out near 81. Even with a few clouds hanging around tonight, get ready for a truly spectacular Sunday on Long Island, perfect for whatever outdoor plans you've got in mind. Right now, 71 and cloudy in Wantagh.
3: All right, let's go.
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I'm out of Little Chicago. 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

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I'll have to say it in a love song. You're listening to New York's Best Rock.

Life's Best Route. Carly Simon, haven't got time for the pain. And we're just about done. So here's our final song. It's Grand Funk Railroad, Shine It On. So until next time, see you, bye.

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0: The Christian coffee house movement of the 60s seems to have evolved into a loosely knit chain of Jesus discos, where groups like the Resurrection Band and the Holy Ghost Players rock out the message of salvation.
1: You may now purchase for your very own home these original hits made famous by the original artist. And his disciples sing, "For he's a jolly good fellow," recorded live at the Last Supper.
0: Many of the Jesus clubs are funded by the First Church of the Nazarene, a denomination that discourages dancing because it stimulates sinful sexual arousal, and none of the clubs serve anything stronger than ginger ale.

0: Most members of the clergy are in favor of the Jesus Rock movement. With church membership and attendance in decline, they see Jesus Rock as a missionary appeal to the youthful masses.
1: I'd just like to say before we go any further, I'm all for you young people, really. I am. I'm behind you 150%. The long hair and the freedom and all that stuff, I think it's great.
0: But some fundamentalists still fear rock music induces sinful African-rooted sexual fervor that has nothing to do with religion, no matter how much Jesus is sprinkled on top of the rock.

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2: Time for your Retro Rocks Long Island weather. Overnight, mostly clear skies, overnight lows around 66. Later today, look for mostly sunny skies. Expect highs topping out near 81. Even with a few clouds hanging around tonight, get ready for a truly spectacular Sunday on Long Island, perfect for whatever outdoor plans you've got in mind. Right now, 71 and cloudy in Utah.
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1: On this day in 1962, Brian Epstein walks into his record shop in Liverpool and calls Pete Best in for a meeting. The conversation is short. After 2 years of grinding through Hamburg clubs and cavern shows, Pete is out. No real explanation, just done. The decision comes from the band, not Epstein. John, Paul, and George want Ringo Starr, a drummer they know from Rory Storm and the Hurricanes. Ringo joins 3 days later. The fans in Liverpool are furious. They picket outside the cavern. George Harrison shows up to a gig with a black eye from a Best supporter.
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4: Think of an ecologist. You probably get the image of someone wandering through nature, studying the delicate, harmonious balance of unspoiled wilderness. Well, ecology is no longer confined to the field and stream. Now there's a new breed called urban ecologists who study the not-so-delicate balance between urban man and cockroaches, rats, pigeons, and stray dogs.
5: Civilization! Oh!
6: The real major difference in urban ecology and the other general forms of ecology that we think of is that the environment to study is a human climax. It is an environment totally built by human culture where people are clearly the dominant species of the environment.
4: Dr. Alan Beck, director of New York City's Bureau of Animal Affairs, is one of the original urban ecologists and author of the book The Ecology of the Stray Dog.
7: Won't you give me a hand, try to understand that I'm a stranger in the city.
4: The study of urban ecology is growing rapidly for two reasons. First off, people come in constant contact with the animals under observation, but perhaps more importantly, it's cheaper than studying ecology out in the wilderness.
8: Poor pigeons, man. Their song is stuck in their throat, you know? That's what living in the city does, man. Sticks your song in your throat. I'm sure when the pigeons first got to the city, they had a nice song, man. Boo, boo, boo, boo, boo, boo, boo. A few years in the city. Whew.
4: Of course, urban ecology isn't totally dedicated to finding out about urban wildlife. A lot of research has to do with destroying the species under study.
6: Well, too often the animals are perceived as pests. We think of people as the only animal that belongs in a city, and the rest are there either because we let them there or because we haven't figured out a way of getting rid of them yet.
9: All New York City animals are tough, like New York City people. Everywhere else, it's save the wildlife. Everywhere else in the world. In New York City, it's public policy to kill whatever wildlife we have.
4: Scientists may have learned the habits of some of the most obscure creatures, but when it comes to city-dwelling animals, many scientists find themselves completely in the woods.

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2: Time for your Retro Rocks Long Island weather. Overnight, mostly clear skies, overnight lows around 66. Later today, look for mostly sunny skies. Expect highs topping out near 81. What an absolutely perfect Sunday shaping up out there if you've got plans to be outdoors. That sunshine is sticking around all day long, with temperatures climbing into the low 80s. Right now, 69 and clear in Kings Park.
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4: On this day in 1962, Brian Epstein walks into his record shop in Liverpool and calls Pete Best in for a meeting. The conversation is short. After 2 years of grinding through Hamburg clubs and cavern shows, Pete is out. No real explanation. Just done. The decision comes from the band, not Epstein. John, Paul, and George want Ringo Starr, a drummer they know from Rory Storm and the Hurricanes. Ringo joins 3 days later. The fans in Liverpool are furious. They picket outside the cavern. George Harrison shows up to a gig with a black eye from a Best supporter.
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He was in a bind because he was way behind and he was willing to make a deal. When he came across this young man sewing on a fiddle and playing it hot, and the devil jumped up on a hickory stump and said, "Boy, let me tell you what. I guess you didn't know it, but I'm a fiddle player too. 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Now you play pretty good fiddle, boy, but give the devil his due. 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
1: Ladies and gentlemen, the Beatles!
0: 60 years later, we're still not arguing with Ed. Here's another Retro 60s classic on Retro Rocks.

0: She's always listening. You know this. You've made peace with it. So put the surveillance to work. Say, Alexa, play Retro Rocks. Now she's not just recording your every move, she's doing it to a soundtrack. Zeppelin, Steely Dan, Hall & Oates, 60s through the 80s. You know, the good stuff. Retro Rocks, the only thing in your house that isn't spying on you.
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2: It's a news blip courtesy of...

Everyone professes to want peace in their lives and in the world, but so far it's still only a pipe dream. Could a school teach methods of bringing peace on Earth? Skeptics and believers alike may get a chance to find out. Legislators in Washington are again discussing the possibility of founding a National Peace Academy.

0: going to come.
1: The idea of a National Peace Academy was first proposed by George Washington in 1783. It's been considered by Congress more than 100 times since then, but the idea never got very far. But today, the arts of arbitration and mediation are almost considered sciences, and more people support their use in settling conflicts, even when the disputes involve the threat of violence.
2: Whoa!
3: Better, but wow, put your hand there.
2: No!
3: Now?
2: Wow!
3: Good, that's it.
2: Stop hitting me.
3: What?
2: Stop
3: hitting you?
2: Yes.
3: Why'd you come in here then?
2: I wanted to complain.
3: Oh, no, that's next door. It's being hit on the head lessons in here.
2: What a stupid concept.
4: But have a little...

0: conflict is with us. It's inevitable. And what we have to find, and use a great deal of cleverness in trying to seek, are ways in which we can deal nonviolently with conflict in very cost-effective and sensible ways.
1: Bill Spencer is executive director of the National Peace Academy Campaign Organization, a group spearheading the drive to have Congress establish the National Peace Academy. Supporters envision Academy graduates being whisked to trouble spots around the world to cool off escalating conflicts. The object is to alter the situation from Group A versus Group B into Group A and B versus their differences.
2: Mr. Chieftain, representing the Young People's Soviet Social Republic, it's a guest to sign this jazzy document. We too want peace of Nigeria.
1: So far, most of the opposition to the Peace Academy plan comes from the State Department. They say their diplomats are already trained in the art of negotiating peace. But judging from the state of world affairs, there might be a few people who would disagree. Susan O'Connell on the News Blimp.
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4: Time for your Retro Rocks Long Island weather. Overnight, mostly clear skies, overnight lows around 66. Later today, look for mostly sunny skies. Expect highs topping out near 81. If you've been waiting for a perfectly clear, warm Sunday to get out and enjoy everything the island has to offer, this is absolutely your day. Right now, 67 and clear in Old Bethpage.
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That's it. Even

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1: On this day in 1962, Brian Epstein walks into his record shop in Liverpool and calls Pete Best in for a meeting. The conversation is short. After 2 years of grinding through Hamburg clubs and cavern shows, Pete is out. No real explanation, just done. The decision comes from the band, not Epstein. John, Paul, and George want Ringo Starr, a drummer they know from Rory Storm and the Hurricanes. Ringo joins 3 days later. The fans in Liverpool are furious. They picket outside the cavern. George Harrison shows up to a gig with a black eye from a Best supporter.
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0: One of Jimmy Carter's campaign promises was to do whatever he could to root out corruption and scandal wherever he found them. Since that time, an investigation has revealed a scandal we now know as Koreagate. But unfortunately, when it comes to rooting out this particular scandal, Jimmy Carter's whatever he can do doesn't amount to very much.
1: I'm a political man, and I practice what I preach.
2: Now, Altman, you are making me lose my temper.
0: Leon Jaworski's probe of Korean influence buying in Congress has been stalled by a lack of cooperative witnesses.
3: We are to extricate the truth from this unbeliever on pain of torture.
0: The probe has shifted to officials of the Korean government.
3: Now, infidel, confess!
0: The man Jaworski most wants to talk to now is Kim Dong-jo, formerly South Korea's ambassador to Washington.
4: I want to see my ambassador!
5: Easily done. He's in the next cell.

0: Jaworski wants to have the former ambassador testify, but the State Department and the president say no.
1: Demanding the return of the former ambassador is not a feasible approach.
0: Jim Birks is a White House spokesperson.
1: The entire diplomatic system worldwide would collapse because of the long-standing traditional system of diplomatic immunity.
2: And if I was the president, the minute the Congress called my name.
0: Congressional investigators are growing impatient with Korea's lack of cooperation in the investigation. And House Speaker Tip O'Neill has vowed to cut off all U.S. aid to Korea unless the Korean government assists the inquiry.
3: Personally, I'm worried about Pico and Alvarado.
4: Well, don't make a Korea out of it.
5: Now you better tell me everything you did, baby.
0: Meanwhile, back at the White House,
1: the president's working just as hard as he can to get the information and the truth back. And sometimes when you get into the international field, it's very difficult.
0: Congress is going to have to get some Korean cooperation before they can finish their house cleaning.
6: Okay, you want to know the truth?
7: No.
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9: Time for your Retro Rocks Long Island weather. Overnight, mostly clear skies, overnight lows around 66. Later today, look for mostly sunny skies. Expect highs topping out near 81. Wake up and smell the sunshine this Sunday morning. It's going to be a fantastic day to get out and enjoy everything the island has to offer. Right now, 66 and clear in Seaford.
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Let's be honest. That little speaker has been listening to every word you say. Your fights, your snoring, the thing that you said about your brother-in-law. So give her something worth eavesdropping on. Say, Alexa, play Retro Rocks. And drown out their surveillance with Zeppelin, Elton, and Fleetwood Mac. 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She'll still sell your secrets to somebody. But now there's a killer soundtrack under it. 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Chocolate.

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1: On this day in 1962, Brian Epstein walks into his record shop in Liverpool and calls Pete Best in for a meeting. The conversation is short. After 2 years of grinding through Hamburg clubs and cavern shows, Pete is out. No real explanation, just done. The decision comes from the band, not Epstein. John, Paul, and George want Ringo Starr, a drummer they know from Rory Storm and the Hurricanes. Ringo joins 3 days later. The fans in Liverpool are furious. They picket outside the cavern. George Harrison shows up to a gig with a black eye from a Best supporter.
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3: Although Elvis is gone, his memory lives on in countless cheap baubles, trinkets, and other Elvis memorabilia.
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3: Millions of dollars have already been spent on Elvis commemoratives, while at the same time a large number of people are criticizing the marketing of the so-called death memorabilia and the exploitation of the king's memory.
5: Well, sir, I've been very lucky. And I happened to come along at a time in the music business where there was no trend. The people were looking for something different, and I was lucky. I came along just in time.
6: You know that only the good die young. Oh, baby.
3: Lee Gifford is the executive vice president of Factors Incorporated, which has the exclusive worldwide rights to make, market, and sell Elvis memorabilia.
7: We have a mug and tumbler program. We have actually t-shirts, sweatshirts, posters, iron on transfer, costume jewelry program, commemorative coin. Super, super talented. Very, very nice. It has various stages of his career, ranging from when he was 2 years old to some later shots of him.
6: Holy smoke, land sakes alive, I never thought could happen to me.
3: Many people wonder what the Presley family thinks about the constant selling of Elvis mementos, but actually the family and Elvis's manager approve all the authorized memorabilia, and that means just about all of it. The Factors company jealously guards its exclusive rights and actively sues anyone it finds marketing Elvis gear. While admitting some of the memorabilia may be in poor taste, Mr. Gifford says the bootleggers are responsible because they sell unapproved items. One of the most gruesome bootleg mementos is a film purportedly showing Elvis's autopsy.
8: Don't be cruel to who heart is true.
3: It seems the memorabilia merchants are echoing the cries that accompanied past departed monarchs. The king is dead. Long live the king.
9: No, we had a king. I thought we were an autonomous collective.
7: Naturally, Elvis was the king of rock and roll. And in merchandising, therefore, he can be classified as the king also.

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2: Time for your Retro Rocks Long Island weather. Overnight, mostly clear skies, overnight lows around 66. Later today, look for mostly sunny skies. Expect highs topping out near 81. Waking up to that clear sky and comfortable 66 degrees, you've got a fantastic opportunity ahead for whatever you're planning on the island today. Right now, 66 and clear in Northport.
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0: You've got a thumb, but so does a possum. The difference, you know how to work a smartphone. So use it. Open the Retro Rocks app on your smartphone, hit record, and tell us what you want to hear in your own voice. Sing it. Shout it. Whisper it like you're hiding something from your spouse. We don't care. We'll get it on the air. And if we take a little long, blame the possum. He's supposed to be helping. Retro Rocks. Your request is just one thumb away.
1: It's the nothing that makes us something. It's what we miss that hits the mark. It's what's left.

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1: On this day in 1962, Brian Epstein walks into his record shop in Liverpool and calls Pete Best in for a meeting. The conversation is short. After 2 years of grinding through Hamburg clubs and cavern shows, Pete is out. No real explanation, just done. The decision comes from the band, not Epstein. John, Paul, and George want Ringo Starr, a drummer they know from Rory Storm and the Hurricanes. Ringo joins 3 days later. The fans in Liverpool are furious. They picket outside the cavern. George Harrison shows up to a gig with a black eye from a Best supporter.
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And he was right. It's infuriating. 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

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It was called Visionary. Here's another totally awesome 80s classic on Retro Rocks.

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5: English is supposed to be the national language of the United States, but there seems to be one place in the U.S. where they've forgotten all about English and invented their own language. That place is Washington, D.C.
6: You've got a cute way of talking.
5: Washington's legalistic jargon bears little resemblance to the tongue being spoken anywhere else.
7: And there even are places where English completely disappears. In America, they haven't used it for years.
8: Department of Health, Education, and Welfare.
9: I'm calling about a request we sent in to have a bicycle rack installed in front of the VA building.
8: Bicycle rack?
9: You know, a place to park your bicycle.
8: Oh, now I remember that request. You were trying to figure out what you were talking about. What you really mean is that you'd like to request funding to promote development of an intermodal transportation facility, right?
9: Right, a bicycle rack.
10: What do you get it?
5: James Miner is the nation's foremost authority on the language they speak in Washington. He's a lawyer who also teaches government employees how to make their writing more understandable.
11: Some people call it legalese, some people call it gobbledygook, some people call it bureaucraties. It goes by a lot of names, but it all adds up to the same thing. Pretty much incomprehension as far as most people are concerned.
5: Sometimes the language is purposely misleading. The CIA once designated an assassination squad as a health alteration committee. But usually the double talk comes from government employees trying to make their regulations sound official, even if their efforts sometimes border on overkill.
11: There are thousands of people writing regulations every day in Washington, D.C. who aren't lawyers. The worst writers in the world are lawyers, with one exception. The layman who's trying to write like a lawyer.
9: You typists must really have your hands full trying to remember what all this fancy talk means.
8: Please! I'm not a typist. I'm the Assistant Director for Information Processing.
12: It's only words.
5: The Washington legalese has some basic rules. Never use one word when you can use two. Sprinkle your sentences with meaningless hereby's and heretofores, and don't be afraid to obfuscate, hyperbolize, or in any other manner render your meaning undecipherable.
12: You wasted words, so absurd.
5: Ben Manila on the News Blimp.
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2: The Retro Rocks Long Island weather. Mostly sunny skies today, highs topping out near 81. Mostly clear skies tonight, lows dropping to around 66. If you've been looking forward to a perfect Sunday to get outside, this is absolutely it. With clear skies right now and sunshine taking us all the way to 81 degrees this afternoon. Right now, 64 and clear in Bethpage.
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0: Got a song stuck in your head? Don't call us. We're busy. Go to retrorocks.net/requests and record it right there in your own voice. You talk, we listen, the song plays. It's like leaving a voicemail that actually gets returned. Retro Rocks. Go ahead, say it.
1: Meet Cool Hand Luke, a gentleman among gentlemen. When somebody else is talking, Luke listens politely.
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7: On this day in 1962, Brian Epstein walks into his record shop in Liverpool and calls Pete Best in for a meeting. The conversation is short. After 2 years of grinding through Hamburg clubs and cavern shows, Pete is out. No real explanation, just done. The decision comes from the band, not Epstein. John, Paul, and George want Ringo Starr, a drummer they know from Rory Storm and the Hurricanes. Ringo joins 3 days later. The fans in Liverpool are furious. They picket outside the cavern. George Harrison shows up to a gig with a black eye from a Best supporter.
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4: So you thought the liberation bug had already bitten every conceivable minority group left to liberate. Not so. For right in the midst of us all are a persecuted minority group. Virtually indistinguishable from others, these downtrodden individuals have nonetheless felt the sting of oppression for years. And now it's their turn to stand up and demand their rights.

0: Who are the members of this hidden minority? Left-handed people. There are more than 25 million left-handed Americans. They're making it known that they no longer want to be left out, left behind, left over, put in left field, or given any left-handed compliments.
1: We're not gonna take it. Never did and never will. We're not gonna take it.
0: Their frustrations are expressed by people like Jancy Campbell, executive director of Left-Handers International in Topeka, Kansas.
2: If you're not left-handed, you don't know that there are problems that left-handed people face because everything is made for right-handed people.
3: And lefty, he can't sing the blues all night long like he used to.
0: Lefties claim they're disadvantaged in getting work because a lot of office equipment and machinery is designed for right-handed people.
4: You ain't got no friends on the left!
5: You're right!
4: You ain't got no friends on the right!
5: You're left!
0: Musical instruments, auto gear shifts, pencil sharpeners, and TV controls are also designed with the right-handed in mind.
2: There are some things that are available, but you either have to special order them, or they cost more than others, or they're not, you know, found as easily as other things are.
6: Like, for instance, with four fingers and a thumb on each hand. He saw that one hand wasn't going to be enough, so he'd give us two of them. And then he put the hands here on the end of the arms because he knew that that's where they'd be handy.
7: That's why they're called hands.
8: Hey, baby, I'm your handyman.
0: Right-on attitudes seem to be changing due to the pressure of 25 million people. But it's an uphill battle. After all, Americans have always been suspicious of leftist movements.
9: Hands high.
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11: The Retro Rocks Long Island weather. Mostly sunny skies today, highs topping out near 81. Mostly clear skies tonight, lows dropping to around 66. You're going to want to make the most of this Sunday because it's shaping up to be absolutely perfect out there for whatever you've got planned. Right now, 64 and clear in Comac.
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1: On this day in 1962, Brian Epstein walks into his record shop in Liverpool and calls Pete Best in for a meeting. The conversation is short. After 2 years of grinding through Hamburg clubs and cavern shows, Pete is out. No real explanation, just done. The decision comes from the band, not Epstein. John, Paul, and George want Ringo Starr, a drummer they know from Rory Storm and the Hurricanes. Ringo joins 3 days later. The fans in Liverpool are furious. They picket outside the cavern. George Harrison shows up to a gig with a black eye from a Best supporter.
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The 70s looked at interior design and said, hold my beer. 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
1: Hi, I'm Ken Rundle.
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6: This is Richie Furay from Buffalo Springfield and Poco.
7: Hello, this is Arnie Kornfeld, the co-creator and promoter of Woodstock and the movie maker. And I hope you're enjoying this Flower Power moment in history because it's important that the spirit of Flower Power stays alive.
1: So Jennifer and Joe Hill were coming into Los Angeles with Handsome Johnny on their tour of America. They wanted to be close to it all, to shout the fish cheer and sing the feel like I'm fixing to die rag. Then Jennifer says, well, if I were a carpenter, I'd make the ultimate soul sacrifice to get us all on the Wheel of Fortune, because then we shall overcome and obtain our freedom.
8: It was just kismet because Richie Havens had been a friend of mine for 10 years before Woodstock, and Michael came to me and said, Arnie, we can't put on an electric act. And I felt bad because Nevins from Sweetwater was a friend of mine, and I wanted them to go on first. And then I talked to Richie, and we talked. And then you saw it in the Woodstock director's cut, too. There's me with Richie arm in arm.
1: Yeah.
8: And I'm holding his microphone in my hand.
1: Yeah.
8: Michael said nobody could get him. Chipmunk tried. Nobody can get Richie to open. And that's why I had to tell Richie we were walking towards his microphone. Richie, you love this, I said. This is what you're all about. You have to open this. And he sits down, and I hand him the mic, and then I turn. I walk 10 feet. I have three.

0: We're getting it tied up. Two or three of the groups are in. We're just trying to match up groups of equipment. We'll be okay.
1: We apologize for the noise of the choppity-choppity, but it seems there are a few cars blocking the road, so we're flying everybody in.
2: Okay.
3: Mr. Richie Havens.

0: Richie Havens kicked off the show, followed by Swami Satchidananda.
1: Peter Banks and I used our own money, and I've been meditating since John Lennon came back from India. So Peter Banks and I, we paid and brought Swami Satchidananda and his friends to the field, because I told Michael, because it'll put a feeling of peace on that field.
0: Yeah.
1: And it'll stay.
0: After Sweetwater, an act that you absolutely love, Burt Summer.
1: Well, loved him. I had already spent $600,000 on two albums.
0: Oh.
1: And he was in Hair, and his songs are incredible.

0: This is one thing that I was going to wait a while before we talked about, but maybe we'll talk about it now so you can think about it, because we all have to make some kind of plans for ourselves. It's a free concert from now on. That doesn't mean that anything goes. What that means is we're going to put the music up here for free. What it means is that the people who are backing this thing, who put up the money for it, are going to take a bit of a bath. A big bath. That's no hype, that's truth. They're going to get hurt. But what it means is that these people have it in their heads that your welfare is a hell of a lot more important than the music is than a dollar. Let's face the situation. We've had thousands and thousands of people come here today. Many, many more than we knew or even dreamt or thought would be possible. We're going to need each other to help each other to work this out, because we're taxing the systems that we have set up. We're going to be bringing the food in. But the one major thing you have to remember tonight, when you go back up into the woods to go to sleep, or if you stay here, is that the man next to you is your brother. And you damn well better treat each other that way, because if they don't, then we blow the whole thing. But we've got it right there.
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2: Woodstock was incredible for combining all sorts of different types of music. There were a lot of folk performers. Tim Hardin played on Friday night. What do you remember about him?
3: I used to manage Tim Hardin.
2: Did you?
3: I was there when we did the demo of Reason to Believe.
2: Hmm.
3: I was so sad because I was with Tim the day before he died.
2: Oh, yeah.
3: Yeah, we had got him in advance from BMI. He had been sober for almost 2 years and put on a lot of weight. And the next day, he was gone.
2: Yeah.
3: It's like, is anybody here? I said, my old friend Tim.

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2: We heard five tracks from day one of Woodstock 69.
0: Tim Hardin topped it off with If I Were a Carpenter.
2: Burt Summer did a Jennifer.
0: And Richie Havens did Handsome Johnny and Freedom.
3: Barbara Willis, Mother is Sick. Please come to the front of the stage. Les.
2: And it's my pleasure this hour to be talking with a guy who knows probably more about Woodstock than anyone else alive, the co-creator of Woodstock, Artie Kornfeld.
0: And you know more about Woodstock than most folks, baby, because you were there. Did you buy your tickets as soon as you heard about it?
2: No, actually, I did not plan on going. I had just gotten a job just out of college. I was doing a freeform album rock show, and I didn't think I could get away. Plus, I knew my crappy car wouldn't make it all the way to New York. But the day before Woodstock started, honey, I got a call from a guy I knew from college. He was going to Woodstock, asked me if I wanted to join him. So I checked with my boss, and to my delight, he said okay. So we left late Friday night and got there Saturday morning.
0: So you missed all the Friday acts, including Melanie?
2: Yeah, and as you know, Melanie was unknown outside of New York City at that time.
0: Yeah, she got booked because her husband and manager, Peter Shakarik, worked in the same building that Artie Kornfeld did.
2: Peter passed away decades after Woodstock, and that caused Melanie to give Artie Kornfeld a call one day.
4: Peter Shakarik, when he died, she called me that night and asked me would I manage her, and I said, Melanie, I can't even manage myself, but I'll do anything I can to help you. Melanie's a great gal. She really is, and I love beautiful people, and I love a brand new pair of roller skates.
2: Yeah.
4: She's wonderful. We talk.
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3: Let's welcome a special guest, a very nice young lady, a new face. Let's welcome Melanie.

my dream, it would not fall down if I could live high on the ground. The sound of high is a good one.

0: Right after that, one of the icons of folk music's son, Woody Guthrie's son, Arlo, played.
1: If you take a look at the original Woodstock movie, who's the guy walking over the bridge to the stage with Arlo?
0: That's you. Hey,
1: I had to get the deal was that the acts that played the concert, for 50% of their performance fee, they would allow themselves to be shot for a movie.
0: Hmm.
1: And so every act before they went on, I had to talk into being filmed. And I'm the one who told Arlo, I cracked up because I'm the one, because I had just spoken to Governor Rockefeller when he closed the thruway. I said, Arlo, could you believe they had to close the New York thruway? Because there's another million people coming in, it'll be a riot here. And the first thing he said is, wow. And then he said, could you believe they just told me they had to close the New York thruway? And I crack up when I see that.
2: Yeah, it's far out, man. How many of you can dig how many people there are, man. Man, it's supposed to be a million and a half people here by tonight. Can you dig that? New York State Thruway is closed, man.
3: The Flower Power Hour.
2: Yeah. A lot of freaks.

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2: Jerry, what's the story?
3: If you grew up during the Big Depression like I did, you know what it means to make a buck and to save a buck. 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
2: So that's the story, Jerry!
3: That's the story!
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5: Weather Channel Forecast. The Retro Rocks Long Island weather. Mostly sunny skies today, highs topping out near 81. Mostly clear skies tonight, lows dropping to around 66. If you're heading out to enjoy the island today, you couldn't ask for better with those clear skies and temperatures climbing beautifully. Right now, 69 and clear in Hop Hog.
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1: Talking with Artie Kornfeld about Woodstock. I wasn't there Friday night, got there Saturday morning, but by 10 p.m., according to reports I've read, Friday night it started to drizzle, and by midnight it was a real problem. Did you start to worry that you might have to cancel the whole thing?
2: It wasn't canceling the whole thing. We started worrying about the people.
1: Mm-hmm.
2: That was my part, the people, okay? I mean, we started worrying about the safety of the people. And then I saw the stage was starting to fall apart from the rain and the wind.
1: Mm. Joan Baez closed the first night with We Shall Overcome, which Woodstock did. Overcame all the problems. And
2: that's a miracle.

0: Thank you very much. Bye-bye.
1: The music your parents warned you about. The Flower Power Hour.
2: By the time I got there Saturday, everything was dry. It was just beautiful. When we walked in, about a mile and a half walk from where we parked our car, we first heard Country Joe McDonald when we sat down.
3: Give me an F!
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3: Give me a U!
4: U!
3: Give me a C!
4: C!
3: Give me a K!
4: K!
3: What's that spell? What's that spell? What's that spell? What's that spell? What's that spell?

Listen, people, I don't know how you expect to ever stop the war if you can't sing any better than that. There's about 300,000 of you fuckers out there. I want you to start singing. Come on.

0: 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All right.
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3: She's my awesome wife, MJ. I'm Ken Rundle. We're flashing back to Woodstock on this Flower Power Hour. And you just heard me and about a half million other folks there shouting the fish cheer with Country Joe McDonald.
2: He was the first guy you heard when you got there?
3: Yeah, when we sat down, actually we heard Quill on the way in, and then Country Joe was playing as we sat down.
4: All right, this is a technical one. Between the sound panel, for all you people right here down in front of me, there's a cable running down here, which is the sound cables. Can you please sort of spread away from it a bit so they can get a man back and forth so we can keep the sound level so everybody up there gets what they need?
2: Also in that set, from Friday's Bill at Woodstock, Joan Baez gave us Joe Hill and We Shall Overcome.
3: And a pair from Arlo Guthrie in there too, coming into Los Angeles, bringing in a couple of keys. And Wheel of Fortune, no relation to the TV show.
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3: And during the time that Country Joe was on stage, a guy came by offering everybody free hits of mescaline.
2: And of course, you just couldn't refuse.
3: I could not. But about the time I was starting to peak, these announcements kept coming up over the PA.
6: To get back to the warning that I've received, you may take it with however many grains of salt you wish, that the brown acid that is circulating around us is not specifically too good. It's suggested that you do stay away from that. Of course, it's your own trip, so be my guest, but please be advised that there is a warning on that one, okay?
2: Oh boy, I bet you started freaking.
3: Yeah, it was really good stuff, whatever it was, acid or mescaline, and I knew I could handle it just fine, but I thought, out of a half million people, what if just 1% started having a bad trip? We'd be in the middle of 5,000 bad trips. So I convinced our group to get up and just take off the heck out of there. And we got our stuff and left. Went back to the car.
2: Man, what a bummer.
3: Well, we were still tripping real good. And the Dead was playing. We could hear him as we were walking to the car. So, like Bob Odenkirk would say, so good, man.
7: I think the Woodstock Nation, the part that stuck true to Woodstock and that remembered that the ad said peace and music. Everybody got so much into the stardom of the ad, they didn't realize the people on the field were the stars because it was peaceful. It was one fist fight and there's half a million people. And they were doing drugs. Could you imagine if they were drinking?
3: Yeah.
7: What could happen with half a million people?
8: Peace.

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0: Keith Levinson, musical director and conductor of The Who, and you've got the Flower Power Hour. 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
1: You know, you flash me back to Woodstock, and you too. You flash back and you think about it, and it's hard to even describe it, because unless you felt it.
2: Yeah.
1: And I felt it's your job now, and it was my job, and that's why when everybody was trying concerts, and I was saying, don't any of you use the name Woodstock, because you can't copy a miracle. And Woodstock was a miracle.
3: Ladies and gentlemen, John Sylvester.

0: of having you to talk to. You're all beautiful.
1: You've got the Flower Power Hour. Ken Rundle here talking with Artie Kornfeld about Woodstock. On Saturday, after Country Joe played, a guy played who was not scheduled to play, but he was a good friend of yours, the guy who introduced you to marijuana, John Sebastian.
2: My son is fruitful.
1: Yeah, but they had broken up then.
2: When John got there, I brought him in, and I even gave him extra tickets, and then he was sitting with Linda, and so rest in peace, and myself, in a little lean-to kind of place to be protected from the rain.
1: Mm-hmm.
2: And Michael came over to me and said, Artie, we got to put on an acoustic act because of the rain. We got to have someone that doesn't need that electric because we don't have it. And he said, I can't get anybody to play. And I said, wait a minute, Mike, this is John Sebastian from the Spoonful of Friends. And then I said to John, okay, John had just dropped acid. Okay. And he was just starting to trip up. He didn't have a guitar. So I look out, and there was Tim Harden, who I was managing before. And I said, Timmy, can I borrow your axe? He said, why? I said, Sebastian's got to go on. So now I give him the guitar. John's freaking out for it because he's just coming on. And now I'm pushing him on stage where he didn't expect to play to a 500,000 people when he got on stage. And I actually pushed him up the stairs. And it just...

0: No, it's not true because we're doing it. I love you. Goodbye.
1: I still like Summer in the City and What a Day for a Daydream. And Did You Ever Have to Make Up Your Mind?
2: Mm-hmm.
1: I thought John was a great. He was a folk writer, but he made it pop.
2: Yeah. After him, Keith Hartley, and then the incredible string band and Canned Heat.
3: Ladies and gentlemen, Canned Heat.
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1: And it's Woodstock week here on the Flower Power Hour. We heard from a couple of acts that I did get to see while I was still at Woodstock. Canned Heat and John Sebastian.
0: John Sebastian did Darlin' Be Home Soon and Younger Generation.
1: And Fito De La Parra and Canned Heat did Going Up the Country.
0: We've got Mountain up next. Were you still there at that point?
1: Well, the brown acid kicked in while Mountain was on stage. So at some point while they were playing, we got up and took off. Got a bit paranoid about being so high in such a huge crowd.
0: So the four of you walked 2 miles back to your car?
1: Yeah, barefoot I was.
0: Did you just take off then?
1: No, we were way too high. Pretty tired too, because we drove all night the night before. So I remember just lying on the roof of the car, honey, staring up at the stars, and I could hear the Dead from about 2 miles away.
0: Wow. And apparently Artie Carnfeld, the Pied Piper of Woodstock, had taken some of the same stuff you did.
1: Well, he took some stuff. There were at least 3 different types of acid being handed out at Woodstock, but he got his from the Grateful Dead's Owlsley Stanley.
0: A.K.A. the Bear. He was the Dead soundman.
1: Yeah.
0: And Artie needed something to take the edge off.
1: And he made the mistake of asking Owlsley, the Bear, for some help.
2: Of all the people to ask, I was so not into the acid thing.
1: Yeah.
2: Who would ask Owlsley for a pill? And all I asked was, you know, something like a Dexedrine or a diet pill? Because I've been up for 72 hours and I got work to do.
1: Uh-huh.
2: And Ozzy gives me 2 pills. So Linda takes one and I take one. And I assumed it was like a Dexedrine or some kind of amphetamine.
1: Yeah.
2: And all of a sudden, the band's playing. I'm sitting on the amps. And all of a sudden, I see troopers dropping from the sky, shooting people.
1: Oh.
2: And the stage goes on fire. And it was real to me.
1: Wow.
2: And Linda and I were so in love and so close, it was real to her, too.
1: Uh-huh.
2: So we went backstage, and then Michael came over to try to talk me down, and he couldn't do it. You know, I put myself in the medical tent.
1: Yeah.
2: I had to get a shot of Thorazine just to come down. When the world

0: Dallas, Colorado. Thank you.
1: The Flower Power Hour.
2: Mountain, and then the Grateful Dead came on, and you were responsible for some of the quality of their act that night, I'm told.
3: Well, Garcia said that I screwed up and took away his ability to play that night.
2: Yeah.
3: When I first got there, I wound up with my wife and myself and Lesh and Garcia in my trailer. We came out 4 hours later, and Garcia said he never came down. He was never the same, you know, and what a wonderful man. And you know what amazed me? Jerry, did you guys ever rehearse? No. Did you plan what you were going to play? What's that? No. Did you have any idea what was coming next? No. Did you guys ever have a fight? No. Did you laugh at any show? He said every show. And he said it was crazy because I'd be playing something and all of a sudden I hear something else. So I jump in on that.

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1: It wasn't really featured in the movie, the first movie.
0: Mm-hmm.
1: It should have been, but it wasn't. And I don't know the politics, you know. Who was a Warner Brothers at? It should have been.
2: Creedence Clearwater Revival.

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5: The Retro Rocks Long Island weather. Mostly sunny skies today, highs topping out near 81. Mostly clear skies tonight, lows dropping to around 66. This is one of those perfect Long Island Sundays, already feeling warm and clear, just begging you to get out and soak it all in. Right now, 74 and clear in Smithtown.
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8: Moving into the acts that got on late Saturday night at Woodstock, Janis Joplin had her Cosmic Blues Band. She wasn't with Big Brother anymore.
9: Janis and I didn't talk for 10 years because she scared the hell out of me when I went to visit in San Francisco.
8: Oh, yeah?
9: She was a trip, but boy, when I hear her now, I just can't believe how great her voice is. I mean, Jimi Hendrix was not blues. Janis Joplin was blues.

0: freaks.
1: Doug and Jack McManus, please meet Joanne at the Red Cross tent.
2: Will Gary Woods meet Roseanne in front of the stage? Please don't meet each other in front of the stage. Meet to the side if you can meet.

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1: Sly and the Family Stone.
2: Dave Capel, that was the manager of Sly, and Sly and I had a similar problem, you know, and that was called cocaine.
1: Mm-hmm.
2: I spent a half hour with Sly. I was afraid about Sly because he had just caused a riot at the Newport Festival. And I said, Sly, you got to go back to the Sly I knew. These people love you, and they represent everything you're singing about, so go do it, you know, do it right. And he did.

0: And it was just my wife and myself, Lang and Wadley. We cleared the stage in the front. And when we got caught in the middle, I want to take you higher. And Chipmunk was smart because he started to put the light up and down the field. And boy, to be in the middle of him saying, I want to take you higher, and the crowd all jumping up with their fists in the air, higher.
1: Yeah.
0: it was quite a rush.
2: Artie Kornfeld there, co-creator of Woodstock on the Flower Power Hour.
3: Just before Artie, Sly did Want to Take You Higher.
2: Also, Pinball Wizard from The Who, Cosmic Blues from Janis, and CCR, Born on the Bayou.
3: Way back there, we heard a very high Jerry Garcia do a song called High Time, and theme for an imaginary western from Mountain.
2: And by the time Artie was up there on stage, honey, blowing his mind during Want to Take You Higher, I was already asleep back in the car.
3: Bummer.
2: Well, we had to leave for Michigan at daybreak. We all had to work Monday, but I got no regrets. I mean, I got to be there for part of it anyway.
4: Yeah, man.
0: Pretty amazing stuff.
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1: Let's move on to Sunday. Joe Cocker and the Grease Band kicked it off.
2: Okay, you want to know the true Joe Cocker story?
1: Yeah.
2: Okay, I'm in the Bahamas with my wife, shooting dice in Paradise Island off Nassau. And all of a sudden, behind me is Jerry Morse, who was the owner of A&M, who distributed Cocker. And my wife is rolling 27 passes, and I'm just looking. I turned around, I saw them. I go, what are you doing? He said, Artie, we had to track you down. I said, what's wrong? He said, your concert is in 7 days, and your partner turned down Cocker.
1: Yeah.
2: I said, what do you mean? He said, well, he said he saw him and it sold him and he didn't like him. And I said, in reality, Michael never produced a record in his life. And I said, wait a minute. I asked the head of the table, the dice table, can I use your farm? And I called Michael upstate. I said, Michael, Kaka has to be in. And he said, okay. It was no big deal, no argument with him. And I turned around to Jerry Morse, who I really respected because he did a great job building A&M into a major label.
1: Yeah.
2: And I just said, don't worry, guys, Cocker's there.

Thank you very much indeed. See you again. Beautiful.

0: I fell in love to that song.
1: Oh, wow. Peace and love to you from the Flower Power Hour.
2: And if you can hear the rain on the roof here at the Bamboo Peace Palace, that is only appropriate, we think.
1: Because it rained at Woodstock, right?
2: Yeah. She's MJ. I'm her lucky husband, Ken Rundle. And we're flashing you back to Woodstock this hour.
1: We heard two from Cocker.
2: And three from Jorma Kaukonen and The Airplane.
1: The Airplane was the last act on Saturday's bill. They actually didn't come on till just after dawn on Sunday.
2: Yeah, and then Joe Cocker got the music going again on Sunday at about 2 o'clock in the afternoon.
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5: The Retro Rocks Long Island weather. Mostly sunny skies today, highs topping out near 81. Mostly clear skies tonight, lows dropping to around 66. This is one of those perfect Long Island Sundays, already feeling warm and clear, just begging you to get out and soak it all in. Right now, 74 and clear in Smithtown.
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1: Talking with one of the two guys who created Woodstock, Artie Kornfeld. And didn't he tell you he did not sleep during the entire festival?
2: Almost, except for maybe a half hour in the medical tent after he got that shot of Thorazine.
1: And it seems like he knew just about every performer on a first-name basis.
2: Yeah, and he had partied with most of them way before Woodstock happened, including some guys that Artie was a huge fan of. That would be The Band.
10: Well, of course, I love them. Rick Danko was a good friend. Robbie was a good friend. Their manager, Albert Grossman, was a very good friend.
2: Mm-hmm.
10: And I had him on Capitol. So I was really into the band, and they were incredible.
11: Ladies and gentlemen, please welcome with us The Band.
10: Yeah. They were incredible. Unfortunately, during their performance is when the dose that they were obviously laid on me kicked in.
2: Oh.
10: So I thought the first half of their performance was incredibly the best I'd ever heard. In the second, I wanted to avoid being shot by the Green Berets.

0: This is the largest group of people ever assembled in one place. 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
2: We're going to do a kind of a science fiction story, if you'll bear with us. 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

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I was at Woodstock with the hog farm, and we fed over 200,000 people at the event. 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
2: Also the band Chest Fever. Both of those acts appearing on day 3 of the Woodstock Music and Art Fair, August 1969.
3: Which ended up being a 4-day festival, and we've been reliving it with Artie Kornfeld.
2: He and Michael Lang dreamed up Woodstock and put it together with the help of lots of weed and cocaine.
1: I can dig it.
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2: Yeah, and here we are still talking about it over half a century later, and that's amazing.
0: Yeah!
3: We only scratched the surface of the music that went down that weekend, so we'll work in more tracks from Woodstock and some upcoming shows.
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2: And then, of course, Jimi Hendrix closed it, and we've talked about how you were just kind of waking up after tripping.
5: I was in the medical tent, and I heard Jimmy was all set to play at 9 o'clock. When he walked off the stage, I said, Jimmy, what did you think? He said, Artie, you know, you've heard me play in your house. He said, it was only average. He said, if I could have played at 9 o'clock to 500,000 people, I don't know how far I would have gone.
2: Yeah.
5: And I said, Jimmy, you were wonderful. And that Star Spangled Banner at this time with this war going on,
2: mm-hmm.
5: it really said unification against our friends getting killed for no reason.
1: Yeah, man.
4: Peace.

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1: Retro Rocks that Nick.
2: This is Retro Rocks, the internet's playlist of the 60s, 70s, and 80s.

Hi, how are you doing? I hope you're having fun wherever you are. My eldest daughter just gave birth to a little boy this week, my second grandchild and the first boy in a family full of girls. He arrived on my late mother's birthday, so it started me thinking about the circle of life. I wonder what music he'll grow up listening to, and whether that old adage of whatever's old becomes new again holds true. If it does, he may well discover one of the best British bands of the mid-60s in Savoy Brown. The group had a string of successful albums through the early 70s, and even though they're still going today, they never really had the commercial breakthrough that their contemporaries like Cream, Fleetwood Mac, or 10 years after had.

change up the band around 2008 or 9, we were able to jump into our roles, and where we remained right up to the present day. And I think we are the longest running rhythm section Kim ever had.

0: Savoy Brown's been known for its revolving door of members ever since its inception, hasn't it?
1: Yes.
0: Pat, tell me about how you got started.
1: I had been asked to record his acoustic record. I play acoustic bass, and he wanted to do an acoustic project. I had met him in 88, and we became friends. And that's one of the reasons why we probably were in the band. We knew each other's personalities pretty well. I had recorded about 5 projects with him before he asked me to join the band. The reason we lasted so long, the main reason, was there was a respect, and Kim really liked our work ethic. And he didn't have to babysit us at all. Not that he had to babysit a lot of the other guys, but we both took roles on to help the band improve. Where I would do promo, and me and Garnett both sort of did the tour manager. So there was only 3 of us on the road. So it was very easy to work with.
0: Interesting that the band, when it first formed in 1965 in London, was an English band.
1: Yep.
0: And here I am talking to you two Yanks.
2: Yeah. Well, Kim, I don't know when exactly Kim moved to the U.S., maybe 1980 or somewhere in there, but he had a family here, so he established himself here. And I think the band had worked so much in America and abroad, but they did a lot of touring in America, that Kim had an audience in the United States. So I think making the move here was not super difficult. You know, he established himself here. I think he ended up living here in the United States longer than he was in England and the UK.
0: Right. How would you describe Kim Simmons? What sort of a guy was he?
2: Well, with me, he was very open and honest. He was, as far as his music, I mean, we became very close in the last 14 years. So it was kind of like a family. His wife, Debbie, did a lot of work behind the scenes. And the 3 of us spent a lot of time together on the road and off the road rehearsing. So we became intertwined with our personal lives, and we were all friends. Kim was a wonderful person, open, honest, very creative, obviously. And he was a good Indian cook, by the way. We used to go over there and eat Indian food quite often.

0: achieved as much success in England as it did in the US, did it?
1: No,
2: I don't think so. I think the numbers are still need to be put on the scoreboard, so to speak, because Kim really was in the beginning. He was in on all of that, and he was in. He influenced quite a few of those people. Now, Eric Clapton and some of them are a little bit older, not much, maybe by 4 or 5 years older than Kim. But Kim definitely was consistent with the blues rock thing and really helped advance it across the world. And, you know, I mean, he stayed true to his roots. I don't know exactly why the commercial success never happened. I think because Kim stayed true to where he was. But he's certainly in the same category as all those guys, if you ask me anyway.
0: Pat, it's always been blues rock. What is blues rock? And point me to a tune that really defines Savoy Brown of Dan. And I apologize because here in Australia, we've all always pronounced it Savoy Brown, and I hear you pronouncing it Savoy Brown. But I guess that's just the difference in where we are in the world, right?
2: Right, right.
3: Yep.
2: Yeah, I wouldn't get too technical with that, but yeah.
0: How did Kim pronounce it?
2: He used to say Savoy, didn't he? I can't remember.
3: Yeah, I think so.
2: He was Americanized. Yeah, it was his Americanized.
0: You Americanized him. Right, right. Pat, tell me about what the band was like when you first joined it.
3: Well, at that point, he was a trio. And I came in because the bass player that was playing got ill, and he needed a temporary bass player. But going back to your question, what's blues rock? The British were very keen on picking up on the blues and the R&B scene back in the 60s. They just took it and they went someplace else with it. They modified it, or we could say rocked it up a little bit. But they really helped the whole American blues scene they revitalized it up till now still. You know, really, it was going the way of the jazz almost, the way jazz has become. But the British were very keen, once again, on what was going on in the States. And they knew more about the blues scene than most Americans did. I got to be honest with you. And a typical blues rock song, there's so many of them. Street Corner Talking, Kim would take, his idea was, I forgot who exactly told him, just get a melody with 5 notes. And base your song around that. And, you know, a lot of it's 1-4-5, and those guys really got into the boogie thing. Bands like 10 Years After and Savoy both got into doing the heavy boogie thing, Long John Bardley. But they really did, once again, to help the American blues scene immensely. Eric Clapton, all those guys, Peter Green, you know, immense influence back over to the States.
0: Blues rock was almost, it was the catch-all phrase in the late 60s, wasn't it, to describe that genre. And Kim was contemporaries with artists like Cream, with John Mayall, and even Jimi Hendrix.
3: Yes.
2: Right.
3: And yeah. I read a real good article. It was with Chas Chadwell, I think, who brought Jimi Hendrix over. And they made a point in the article saying, if Jimi Hendrix didn't come over to Britain, it might have taken him a lot longer, or he might never have been who he was. Basically, he went over to the UK, got UK musicians, and became very popular in the UK, and then went back to the States, you know, because his career in the States, he really didn't have one at that point. So it's pretty interesting. Then you think what he did with the music and where he took it. You know, there was no blueprint, really. These guys were making it up as they were going along. All the bands were Humble Pie, Foghat, any of those bands. They were inventing things. Led Zeppelin. When you think of all the great bands that have come out of the UK, it's kind of amazing. That's that big of a country.

0: it surprise you as Americans that the British had to bring blues back to America?
1: No, you know.
2: I mean, for me, it was surprising, you know, a little surprising that that happened, because I think that sometimes, you know, and it happens with our own families, right? I mean, sometimes you're not aware of what you have until you don't have it. I think that America at that time didn't recognize the great talent that they had in the blues. And, you know, these kids at the time in England got a hold of it, and they amped it up with modern guitars and made the backbeats a little heavier. And all of a sudden, it caught on. But that, it was the same thing. It was just redressed. And I think that America didn't take to it for various reasons. Some of it could have been, you know, the segregation that was going on at the time. You know, there was some folks didn't hear it. You know, I mean, there was some white folks weren't hearing it necessarily. You know?
0: Yeah.
2: It's an interesting point, though, how they, you know, the English kind of brought it back to America. Yeah.
0: Absolutely. What are your thoughts on that, Pat?
1: Pretty much the same as Garnett, but it's interesting because when it first came over, I don't think a lot of people realized where they were getting their ideas from. And then as you start listening to what they're doing and looking at maybe the artists they were covering, people started realizing, wow, this has been in our backyard for a while. And there definitely was a segregation at the time where black acts couldn't get the success because they were of color, you know, so that definitely plays in there. We don't think about it because we're Americans, you know, and, you know, America is this great melting pot. And, you know, we just think, you know, really America is the American Indians, and Mexicans were there at that point, you know, but all these people came over.
0: Yeah. So were you guys aware of the band Savoy Brown before you joined them?
2: Oh, yeah.
1: Oh, yeah. Yeah.
2: I was very aware. I mean, my family, my dad was a big influence on me musically, and we had all kinds of that era artists, you know. So Savoy Brown was, I believe we even had, I remember we had it on an 8-track.

0: we were both very aware of Kim's past before we hooked up with him. We were very aware of everything he had done. It just happened so it worked out wonderful because he was living in our area and we were able to rehearse because we lived close by. Kim had a studio at his house. So for rehearsals, for meetings, it was quite easy for us to get together. So that, I think that was key. And we played well together. I mean, it definitely, we had a great chemistry.
1: Well, that chemistry certainly translated into some amazing music. Many Savoy Brown fans say the band had never sounded so good. Stick with me. There's lots more coming up.
2: She's always listening. You know this. You've made peace with it. So put the surveillance to work. Say, Alexa, play Retro Rocks. Now she's not just recording your every move. She's doing it to a soundtrack. Zeppelin, Steely Dan, Hall & Oates, 60s through the 80s. You know, the good stuff. Retro Rocks. The only thing in your house that isn't spying on you.
3: It's time for Retro Rocks news from the 70s.

0: entire female population of the U.S. is being used as the guinea pigs to find out if birth control pills are going to have any side effects or not. Isn't that nice?
1: Well, now I know you must have heard along that in the way, men always seem to end up on time.
2: Birth control has always been one of the major campaign issues of sexual politics. Many feminists have pointed out the male-dominated scientific community has so far only developed birth control pills for females.
3: I was involved in an extremely good example of oral contraception 2 weeks ago. I asked a girl to go to bed with me, and she said no.
2: But the birth control researchers feel unjustly accused. Scientists have been trying to develop male birth control pills for years, but they say the job is much tougher than developing female birth control pills.
4: I remember I found contraceptives in my father's drawer when I was 8 years old, and didn't know what the hell they were, and like everyone else who found them, proceeded to blow them up.
2: Dr. David Phillips is a reproductive biologist with the Population Council.
5: Certainly there are differences in biology that make it more of a problem.
6: Only women bleed. Only women bleed. Only women bleed.
2: Scientists maintain there are almost no similarities between the male and female reproductive systems. Women's hormones operate on a monthly cycle. There's no corresponding cycle in men. A female birth control device only needs to be effective against one egg a month, while a male contraceptive has to be effective against 300 million sperm produced each day. Meanwhile, researchers are hampered by the fact that there's no way to really study human male reproduction effectively. So for now, studies are conducted on animals.
5: We're really at sort of square one of trying to understand the basic biology of male reproduction better. And really, we don't have anything that's even ready to be tested in animals as a contraceptive. Maybe it's going to be 5 years or 10 years or 15 years. Nobody knows.
7: Men! Men!
8: Men! Men! Men! Men! Men! Men! Men!
7: I am strong. Hey, I am invincible. I'm a fella.
2: Ben Manila on the News Blimp.

0: The Retro Rocks Long Island weather. Mostly sunny skies today, highs topping out near 81. Mostly clear skies tonight, lows dropping to around 66. Looks like a fantastic day shaping up if you're planning on being out and about today, with plenty of sunshine and comfortable temperatures all afternoon. Right now, 78 and clear in Wantagh.
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4: Thanks for being here. I'm chatting to Savoy Brown drummer Garnet Grimm and bass player Pat DeSalvo. I'm still not sure whether it's Savoy Brown or Savoy Brown, but I guess both are fine. Although much younger than the original members, they grew up loving the English blues rock band and were huge admirers of the incredible guitar work practiced by their now-deceased leader, guitarist, songwriter and vocalist Kim Simmons. What was your favourite Savoy Brown track growing up?
5: That one's a tough one, I would have to say. I think Street Corner Talking, because of the way we had developed it. So Kim had really developed that. The live version of that was kind of exciting to do for me anyway.

0: what about you?
1: Black Knight, which I didn't even know was Kim. I heard that maybe like by the time I was in college, I think. So I didn't even know that was Savoy Brown. And there's so many songs. This catalog is so big. There's just so many tunes. We had a hard time making a set with stuff sometimes.
0: I bet you did. Pat DeSalvo, now I've got you calling them Savoy Brown.
1: Yeah. I've become an Australian.
0: I wonder if it's Australian. Maybe it's British too. Who knows?
1: I don't know.
0: Pat, you've always been into the blues.
1: Yeah, at a very young age, I got into jazz and classical music. And then, you know, I started really listening to the blues more through later years. But then also, you know, as trying to be a working musician, you play a lot of music you really wouldn't want to play. You do these cover bands. And just to, you know, to develop yourself, develop your style, and just to learn. I played in pit bands. I played in opera orchestras. I played in big bands. I had a very varied experience growing up. And I was able to pull all different components out of that music and bring it into, when I got into Kim, starting to play with Kim, got to bring it into the band. There's more to blues. A lot of people would talk down to me, oh, you're playing a blues band. And I was like, yeah, well, there's 12 notes and everything's in 4/4 for basically everything, you know? So like, what's the deal? If you listen to a lot of pop songs from Amy Winehouse to Lady Gaga, they do a lot of 1/4/5 stuff that I didn't realize. Sometimes I'll have my bass, I'll be playing, and I'll have put Pandora on. And all of a sudden it goes, oh my God, this is just a 1/4/5, you know?
0: Yeah, right. They say that everything's built on the blues anyway.
1: Yes, yeah. it definitely is, you know.
2: That's definitely the ground, yeah. It's kind of an international base for a lot of music, you know. And so, yeah, I mean, it's easy to do things around it. I think it's kind of fun if you ever listen to commercials on the radio. There's still tons of blues commercials. Jingles are always based around a lot of blues stuff, you know. So
0: why do you think that is? What's the appeal of blues music?
2: First of all, it has a formula, you know, 1/4/5. It's easy to follow for a lot of people. And there's definitely a pulse, you know, there's usually a 1/4 kind of pulse. So it's easy to dance to. It's easy to relate to. It's easy to, well, I'm not a songwriter like Kim was, but a lot of musicians songwriters, it's easier for them to write lyrics or based around that formula. I think it's, you know, become the ground floor of a lot of song building. It's very truthful music. It's a way to tell an honest story.

0: Why was there such a revolving door of musicians with this band? Is it because the band Savoy Brown has been going constantly since it was formed in 1965?
1: Yeah, I think so. I mean, again, that's a question. There's probably no two-minute answer for that. But when you think about it, the longevity of bands in general is not very long. I mean, even the most popular ones will have their day in the sun and then they're gone, you know. But Kim definitely kept the thing going for a long time, and it was his vision that did that. Kim's the only person I know. Savoy Brown's the only band he's ever been in. Started it when he was 16. He was the main songwriter and the whole thing, and kept the thing going for all these years. Now, I mean, you get into other circumstances. I mean, in that period in the 60s when blues rock was starting to become very popular, now you had some guys that were maybe wanting to get in and get involved to be rock stars, or for whatever reason, and conflicts happen because of business or because of direction that the band was, you know, certain bands are going in. So it became a revolving door. But I don't know Kim intentionally sought out to do this, but he sure did launch a lot of careers. All the guys in Foghat were from Savoy Brown. Dave Walker was in Black Sabbath and in Fleetwood Mac.

0: the end of the day, though, I think it was Kim's vision. He was the one that kept it going. So.
1: What sort of success did Savoy Brown enjoy from the outset?
2: From the beginning, they met great success in a lot of major bands that are around now, from Kiss to ZZ Top to the Allman Brothers, were one-time opening acts for them. Eventually, Kim had his popularity, and he wanted to stay true to his blues rock roots, and that's what he did. So by doing that, sometimes bands will make a change, and all of a sudden, you know, whatever the new fad is type thing, they'll gravitate that way. And Kim just wanted to be basically a blues rock band, not just do the standards. He wanted to take that music and evolve it as much as he could.
1: Were there times when he wanted to call it quits?
2: There was times when he probably put his hands up and said, like, why am I doing this? I had such great success at one time, and now, you know, I'm not playing the venues I was playing. But he really was in it for the music, and he felt an obligation to his fans that was so important to him were the fans, the people that came out and supported him all the years. And he had a really good heart towards them, and he wanted to make them happy. That was his whole job. In saying that, there were some times where he was so tired. We'd play a bunch of shows in a row, and he would get tired, you know. And sometimes on a meet and greet, he was like, he would do the meet and greet, but you could tell he was exhausted. Then he'd go back to the hotel and immediately pass out, or he'd go in the van and you just would go to sleep. Because he gave a lot, and he's putting so much of his personality into this, and he's really trying. I mean, I gave him a lot of credit. He had a lot of tenacity, Sandy. He really was in it for the music. And that may be a reason that he wasn't as popular. He was more concerned about writing songs and playing. Those were his two things.
1: Did you see the fan base grow?
2: We started really developing Europe. I mean, we started, like, drawing really well. From the first time I went there to the end, we got into the bigger rooms. All of a sudden, shows are sold out. And it was happening in the United States, too. Once again, I have to contribute to the three of us sticking together and doing a great show and just pushing each other to make the band better. I call a band, Sandy, a dysfunctional family. You got a dad and a mom in the band, oh my God, you're doing great. Usually you got a sort of a dad and then a bunch of kids.
1: I love that.
2: It's just the way it is, though. I can't, you know. And then everybody thinks they're great, no matter what they say. We all think, well, I'm really good. Me screw up or I'm doing the best I can. No, you're not. You know what I mean? So that's the thing that comes into play. And Kim really wanted 100% on stage, off the stage, and in the studio. And it's hard for people to do that. Me and Garda, believe it or not, both have full-time jobs. And we were lucky we had employers that said, okay, you can go on the road.

0: Was it difficult to maintain full-time work and play in the band as well? Must have been pretty tough.
1: No, he worked with us. He really, there was a thing he respected. This is why we stayed in the band so long once again. We had a mutual respect, and he looked at us, and I got two guys that are supporting families. We go to work every day. They work overtime. And then they come, and they, after work, and they'll be rehearsing with them. They don't make excuses. They're on time. They're prepared. And he really respected that. He would work things around us.
2: And also, I mean, we joined at a time when Kim didn't want to be on the road 300 days a year. He had already done that. We didn't do huge, huge tours like he had done earlier in his life because he was getting older and he didn't want to do it anymore. He had a family, and we all had families. So
0: you must have very, very understanding wives and kids.
2: Yeah. My wife is very understanding.
0: Kim was considered one of music's premier blues rock guitarists as well as songwriters. And as we've discussed, he'd been doing it for such a long time. How long had he been sick for before he passed away?
1: Well, he got cancer in 2014.
2: But we got over that hurdle. But this last time, what happened was we did, after COVID, we did our first couple of shows, right, in Chicago area. And we were about to go back out on the road, I think later on in August 21, right? And Kim was not feeling well, so he ended up going to the doctor, and there ended up being something more serious. So
1: he wanted us to load the van, Sandy. He couldn't even get out of bed. And we were very concerned because, not because of the work, because we're going, like, what's going on with him? You know, he was very ill. And he was like that for about a year and a half, or not?
2: Yeah, about a year and a half, yeah. It was. But that's what's kind of interesting about the recording that we did, this last one, because it was done during this period where Kim was ill, and he wasn't feeling 100%. So we did it quite different than we had done any of the other records that Pat and I had done with him anyway, where he sent demos to all of us, including the sound engineer. We sort of studied the demos ourselves. Kim had already laid down basic ideas musically. So when Pat and I went in together, we were the only ones together. Kim was not there. And we played our basic tracks, and we kind of built the record from the ground up at that point, which was very different from what we had ever done before. We had always rehearsed songs and went in, played them live. We played live in the studio. And then if there were corrections that needed to be made, we would make them. So I think that was a quite a bit different way to approach it, but I think it worked out well.

0: All Round is the title track to the latest album. It's Savoy Brown's 42nd studio album, and it showcases Kim Simmons' most inspired guitar work and expressive vocals. Since Kim's illness during the recording sessions, he was playing a great deal more slide guitar than on previous albums. Kim Simmons is considered one of music's premier blues and blues rock guitarists and songwriters, and is hailed as one of the architects of the 1960s British blues scene in London. He was an early pioneer of the British blues movement and a passionate proponent of the blues, but lost his hard-fought battle with cancer recently, just 1 week after celebrating his 75th birthday. Hang in there as we explore more of the amazing work that Kim Simmons did with Savoy Brown.
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1: On this day in 1962, Brian Epstein walks into his record shop in Liverpool and calls Pete Best in for a meeting. The conversation is short. After 2 years of grinding through Hamburg clubs and cavern shows, Pete is out. No real explanation, just done. The decision comes from the band, not Epstein. John, Paul, and George want Ringo Starr, a drummer they know from Rory Storm and the Hurricanes. Ringo joins 3 days later. The fans in Liverpool are furious. They picket outside the cavern. George Harrison shows up to a gig with a black eye from a Best supporter.
2: 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RetroRocks.net.
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5: Welcome back. Garnet Grimm and Pat De Silva have been filling us in on the music legend that Savoy Brown's Kim Simmons was. Kim started the band in the mid-60s, and the energetic blues rock was Savoy Brown's calling card from the very beginning. The term blues rock became the catch-all phrase in the late 60s to describe the group's music, along with that of contemporaries like Cream, Fleetwood Mac, and Jimi Hendrix. Having established national status in the 70s, Savoy Brown provided opportunities for many other bands to launch their careers. Some of those include Kiss, ZZ Top, and the Doobie Brothers. The band also helped open the eyes of many 70s American music fans to their own homegrown blues artists, and today they remain one of the longest-running blues rock bands in existence. Shortly before Kim Simmons passed away, he made his final album, Blues All Round.
6: And Kim came in while we were there and worked with us. I remember he put down some harmonica, piano parts, stuff like that. The vocal parts he did on his own, I believe. So it was cool. I had some ideas for adding percussion. Kim had a way of bringing you into the creative process. So he let us express our musical thoughts. I mean, he had certain expectations, but he also gave us some freedom to create.
5: And Pat, did his becoming sick drive him even further? Was he more determined to make another album?
7: Yeah, he really pushed to get to play on the record. And Sandy, he wanted to play a lot of slide on it because the neuropathy, which is caused from having chemo, it affects your fingers and your toes and stuff, and they just don't function. You know, you got to give the guy credit. He's trying to get a quality of life, trying to balance it out, stay with his wife and daughter, and then, you know, come out with this album. We all knew in the studio that one day, my life's changing after this. My life's going to be a little different when he's gone. So a little retrospect.
5: Do you have songs that you've done with Kim that are really close to your heart?
7: The old stuff, some demos we did that, you know, we never recorded. It's always about the story, Sandy. If you got a great story, you could just sit down with an acoustic guitar or just sing it. Everything else is just embellishments. It's the frosting on the cake.
6: I used to like it when we played that tune, Guitar Slinger. I like that one.

0: listen to the music coming from the studio.
1: Did the music evolve over the years?
2: I think it's changed several times, and some of that had to do with the revolving door thing we talked about. You know, it depends on who's in the band and what kind of influences were there. If you listen to the record Jack the Toad, for example, you'll recognize some of his playing, but the band sounds quite different. And you also got to think that the last several years, we were a trio. Kim always had singers. He always had often a second guitar player. A keyboard player was kind of a staple in the band early on. So, yeah, I mean, all those things changed the dynamic.
1: The sound.
2: Yeah.
1: Why did he bring it back down to a trio? Just easier to manage?
2: Probably, you know, easier to manage. I mean, we did, for a short time, we brought in a singer when we did Voodoo Moon. But we did find that, for some reason, the chemistry was a lot better with the three of us than even with the fourth member. So if you were going to bring in anybody, I think you really had to bring in someone that was able to melt together with you very tightly, which we were able to do.

0: Janet, what's your favorite track on the new album?
1: I'll tell you, there's a couple of them I like. I like Texas Love. I just love the raw shuffle, the rawness of the guitar. But the one I thought was the most fun for Pat and myself anyway was California Days Gone By. Because the story is, when we got the demo, it didn't really match the lyric. The music wasn't matching the lyric so much. So it was kind of almost a country song. But the lyric, if you listen to it, is about Kim hanging out with the band in California in probably the 1960s, you know. So it just didn't fit the lyric. So Pat and I sort of just kept messing around with grooves until we fell on one that we thought might be a little more appropriate. And I remember Ron, the sound engineer, just had his finger on the record button, and we just kept playing, you know. And if he didn't like something, he'd say no, you know. I remember he would say, Garnet, no, too many cymbals, let's try something else. And so we just kept playing until we landed on something. It was kind of cool, kind of fun.

0: Was Kim writing about what was going on around him and how he was feeling at the time?
1: I don't think he was writing about his illness. I think he may have been reminiscing a little, but I don't think he was writing about his illness, no.
2: I got the vibe he was, and just some of the songs, like Gypsy Healer was one of them, and the intro and outro that we did, that Falling Through the Cracks, I think he was realizing, okay, this might be the final chapter type of thing.
0: Must have been really difficult for you to see him going down.
1: Yeah, it was really hard. You know, but we kept in touch very close, really right up till the very end. I mean, I remember I texted him on his birthday, which he died only a week or so later, but I texted him on his birthday. He just sent me a thumbs up, you know. He didn't really respond, but he let me know. He let me know that he got it, and I felt, you know, I just felt terrible. You know, I think Pat and I both wanted to get up there and see him, but I think he wanted to be just with his family.
0: Yeah. Pat, how will Kim Simmons be remembered?
2: Well, I hope he's remembered an innovator, and that his music will keep making people happy, and that people can draw from his writing, whether it be the songs or the lyric, the songs, the lyrics, or the music, that, you know, younger players can come up and listen to him and go, oh my God, that's great stuff. And that's something I can pull and put into my repertoire type thing. You know what I mean? It's like an influence.
0: And what happens for you guys now? You said that he had given you a whole lot of demos and he'd actually hoped to make another album again. Are you likely to work on those demos and put that out together?
1: Oh, I don't know. I like to think there's another Savoy Brown record in there. The one thing I will say is that if there is going to be another release, it's going to have to be done with the same vigor and fortitude that he would put into it. So it would have to be the right people working on it. Kim definitely left a lot of music and a lot of art. You know that he was also a painter. So you could go to the website and see his painting. And his music, all the albums, are quite a few of them are there that you can get. And you can get this one there as well. But yeah, he left us a lot of music, a lot of art. I'm really fortunate and filled with gratitude that I was able to get close to this creative giant. But like I've said to a few people, I understand the circle of life has to happen, but it doesn't feel good very often.
2: Nope.
1: So I'm just thankful for the time we had. Pat and I were lucky. Sometimes I think, oh man, we should have been with him in the beginning. You know, we would have been tearing it up. But at the other hand, you know, he had to go through a lot of life lessons and a lot of things. I think we were lucky though, Pat and I, where we got to play all that old material, quite a bit of it, and we got to make new music as well.
0: That's life, huh? Yeah. Which song shall we go out on, guys?
2: I'd like to just mention one thing that me and Garnett are still playing together, and we're playing with a gentleman that's on the label we're on, and his name's Sean Chambers, and we just were in Europe in October, and we did a tour. It went well. We're going to go back over and do another tour, and actually we're hoping, you know, we're going to talk to Debbie, Kim's wife, and the label wants us to go in and do another record, Sandy. We're going to hopefully grab a couple of Kim's songs and put them on the record. We'll see what happens with that.
0: Well, if you can keep the legacy of Kim Simmons alive and Savoy Brown, then awesome.
1: Well, I have to say, his wife, Kim's wife, Debbie, does a lot of work. She always did. She was the one booking the flights and advancing the shows. She was doing a lot of work behind the scenes. She's going to do a lot to keep this legacy going. The website's up and running. There's a good amount of people still on Team Savoy Brown working.
0: Awesome. Well, Kim Simmons has certainly left a fabulous legacy, and I'm very grateful to you guys for having a chat with us today to tell us all about the new album and filling us in on everything that's gone before. The new album's called Blues All Around, and I guess that's exactly what Kim Simmons wanted.
1: Yeah.

0: Chrissie Healer from the Blues All Round album. Legendary bluesman Kim Simmons might be gone, but his overarching legacy over blues and rock music remains towering. The British blues boom was a phenomenon never to be repeated again, and it remains one of the foremost UK music movements of all time. I hope you've enjoyed the story of Kim Simmons and Savoy Brown. Thanks for being with me today. I've really enjoyed having your company. Don't forget, if you'd like to request a guest for this program, all you have to do is send me an email through the website, abreathoffreshair.com.au, and I'll do my best to make it happen for you. Have fun, won't you, until we meet again. I'll look forward to being back with you same time next week. Bye now. 'Cause it's a beautiful
1: day. 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
2: Hello, hello, and welcome again to The Beatles, Every Little Thing. I'm Ken Michaels, and this is the show that draws on the complete catalog of the Beatles, meaning their classic recordings together and all the wonderful solo music that followed. Every show is a mix of familiar favorites with some lesser-known tracks. And what do we have in store for this show? Well, we've got Ringo covering a hit song from the 60s, an interview with the author of a book on the Beatles' success in Canada, talking about singles from that country that made it onto the U.S. charts, and an entire set of songs written by Paul McCartney and Elvis Costello. I don't know about you, but I'm more than ready to dig right in, and we'll start with this classic song from George Harrison on the Beatles' Every Little Thing.

0: John Lennon on Every Little Thing with his great ballad called Love. Only we heard John play it on acoustic guitar. That version first appeared on John's anthology box set and later on the compilation John Lennon Acoustic. We heard the Beatles with Happiness is a Warm Gun. John took the title from an article that appeared in the magazine The American Rifleman, and the song itself was made up of four different song fragments all strung together. It took the Beatles 15 hours and 95 takes until they were satisfied with their recording of that song. Ringo Starr did She's About a Mover, his cover of the 1965 Top 20 hit in America for the Sir Douglas Quintet. Ringo's version of the song appears on his album, Old Wave. And it was George Harrison with the studio version of his song, Bangladesh. Written to tell the story of the plight of the country, it was Leon Russell who suggested to George to write an introduction to the song, which explains why George felt he had to do something for the situation there. The introduction, My Friend Came to Me, Sadness in His Eyes, referred to Ravi Shankar, who asked George to help the country, which led to the now historic concert. The single was produced by George and Phil Spector. Well, did you know there were Beatles singles imported from Canada that made the American charts in the 60s? It's true. Pierce Hemmingson, the author of the book The Beatles in Canada, tells us all about it next on The Beatles, Every Little Thing. Keep it here.
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3: Let's be honest. That little speaker has been listening to every word you say. Your fights, your snoring, the thing that you said about your brother-in-law. So give her something worth eavesdropping on. Say, Alexa, play Retro Rocks. And drown out their surveillance with Zeppelin, Elton, and Fleetwood Mac. Classic hits, classic rock, from the 60s through the 80s. She'll still sell your secrets to somebody. But now there's a killer soundtrack under it. Retro Rocks on Alexa, whether she likes it or not.
0: Hello, hello. Ken Michaels back with our Beatles trivia of the day. And this time, we'll play the game Famous Last Words. Kind of like the Beatle one-liner, in which I recite a lyrical line from a Beatle or solo Beatle song and you have to name it, Famous Last Words is more specific. It's the last line in the song, the last words you hear being sung in the song, and all you have to do is name that song. Ready for the challenge? See if you can tell me what Beatle or solo Beatle song ends with these words. You were the law. That's it. What song in the Beatles and solo Beatle catalog ends with the words, You Were the Law?
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5: The Retro Rocks Long Island weather. Mostly sunny skies today, highs topping out near 81. Mostly clear skies tonight, lows dropping to around 66. That sunshine is already sparkling across the harbor, setting up a truly gorgeous Sunday to get out and enjoy everything the island has to offer. Right now, 78 and clear in Cold Spring Harbor.
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0: Thanks so much for tuning in. This is The Beatles, Every Little Thing, and I'm Ken Michaels. Pierce Hemmingson is our special guest on today's show. Pierce is the author of the book, The Beatles in Canada, which takes as thorough a look as you could possibly make at the Beatles' rise and success in the country. Prior to this book, Pierce also authored several reference books on the Fab Four in Canada, and this book explains how the Beatles' music caught on there, the struggle for radio airplay early on, and how one particular person, Paul White, Capitol Records of Canada's executive and A&R guy, who was mentioned in this interview, believed in the Beatles enough to issue all their UK Parlophone singles, beginning with Love Me Do. Whereas in the U.S., Capitol turned down the Beatles singles, and other U.S. labels, VJ and Swan, picked them up before Capitol finally gave in with I Wanna Hold Your Hand. The version of Love Me Do issued as a single in Canada was in fact the one that had Ringo on drums, the same one as the British single. Capitol also released the very first North American Beatles album, Beatlemania with the Beatles, exactly the same album as the British with the Beatles album, and followed that up with the album Twist and Shout, made up mainly of the songs from the first British album Please Please Me, plus throwing in From Me to You and She Loves You. And Canada also holds the distinction of starting the first two Beatles fan clubs in North America, in Toronto and Montreal. Apart from all this, it just so happens that two singles from Capitol of Canada actually made it onto the Billboard charts in the U.S., and that's where our conversation picks up. Here's a little bit of my interview with Pierce Hemmingson.
6: We had two singles from your country that actually made it onto our charts in the United States. Roll Over Beethoven and All My Loving.
7: Yeah.
6: How were those songs chosen as singles when they were different from what was released here in the U.S. and, for that matter, in the U.K.?
7: All right. Well, there were three singles that were exported to the States in early 64. Love Me Do on Capitol, Roll Over Beethoven on Capitol, and the third one was All My Loving. All My Loving, of course, was the very first song the Beatles performed on Ed Sullivan. When I started digging into the story behind how all these records would make it onto the Billboard chart or the Cash Box chart, I went back to those magazines, and you could see that there were two entrepreneurs in the northeastern states who obviously saw what the Beatles had done on Sullivan. They made a beeline for Toronto. They talked to Capitol. They got the permission to export as many as 350,000 copies of each of those 45s into the U.S. market. So I've determined that the record was charting in Chicago. It was charting in New York. It was charting nationally with those magazines I mentioned, Billboard and Cashbox. And the deal was kind of shady because when I say shady, it was something that wasn't officially endorsed by Capitol of Canada. They weren't out there saying to their parent company in the States, we're going to export all these records to the States and we're going to share revenue with you. I don't think there was any revenue sharing at all between Canada Capitol and U.S. Capitol, as far as I could tell. But these were just entrepreneurs that seized the day and were selling these records like hotcakes. They looked like American records, but they were obviously Canadian records. But they were versions of the songs that you couldn't get on 45 format down there. So in the book, I tell the story about one Beatles fan who was listening to the radio station in New York, who could tell the difference between the Canadian version of Love Me Do with Ringo on drums and the American, I guess, Tolly version of Love Me Do, which had Andy White on drums. Mm-hmm. So people could choose. They could choose this version or that version. And the distributors, who were either based in Philadelphia or Brooklyn, depending on which one you looked at, they were charging an additional 10 cents per 45 because they were imported and kids were buying them. I mean, literally, as you know, Ken, when the Beatles took off, it was whatever you could get into the store, people were going to buy it. So whether it was a Canadian 45 or a Tolly 45 or a VJ 45 or a Capitol US 45, they were going to sell. And that's what happened. So the story, I think, is that it was some smart thinking, entrepreneurial folks who made a ton of money in a very short time. And then that led to Capitol USA saying, hey, hold on a second. We have to harmonize our catalog and we have to release the same things. But really it was, the opportunity existed because Capitol in the States had passed on these records. You couldn't buy them on Capitol and they had a lawsuit to deal with VJ Records and the other record companies. So all that had to be sorted out at the same time.
6: And it's also interesting that in Canada, you did have the version of Love Me Do with Ringo on drums. You were taking from the UK what they were doing with their singles.
7: You'll find that in the book as well. Every single that was issued by Capitol of Canada in 1963 was dubbed from a British Parlophone record. Capitol did not ask them for a tape of these individual tracks. They just listened to the record. They would literally ask RCA Victor here in Toronto at their studio to remaster it from the Parlophone disc. And Love Me Do that was sent over to Paul White was the one with Ringo on drums. And that's exactly what was issued on Capitol in Canada. it always was that version. They never changed the version. It was always the Ringo version.

I just want to go back to Roll Over Beethoven because I don't think I finished that one. Paul White decided to issue the follow-up to She Loves You. For whatever reason, he did not issue I Want to Hold Your Hand. He could have issued that if he was putting out the album. Why didn't he put out I Want to Hold Your Hand? That's a question I don't think I really, really ever felt comfortable with the answer, other than what Paul told me was that he just wanted two tracks from the album that he felt would be representative of the album, that would sell the album. So he picked Roll Over Beethoven on one side and Postman, Please Mr. Postman, on the other. And was he wrong? I don't think so. It's a great 45. It's just that neither side is a Beatles song. They're both covers. And it did take off in Quebec. But significantly, it was the very first time that he issued something that wasn't in the Parlophone format. So it was odd, but at the same time, it was a popular 45 in the States in early 64 when you could not get that track from Capitol in the States. You could get it on import from Canada. And it's a great version of Roll Over Beethoven.

0: And what about All My Loving? That was mainly chosen because the Beatles opened Ed Sullivan with it?
1: Yeah, Beatlemania, obviously, as I said, the album did really well at Christmas time, and Paul rushed out a second album called Twist and Shout. And Twist and Shout, if you look at it, was a greatest hits. It had She Loves You, which was the number one song in the country. It had Please Please Me, it had From Me to You, and it had Love Me Do. Plus, it had other tracks from the first album, Please Please Me. So what a package it was. That album was rush released before, and it was out before the Beatles were on Sullivan. So when Paul White went down to meet the Beatles at the Plaza when they were there the first time, he brought down copies of Twist and Shout and Beatlemania and charts to show how well they'd done in Canada. The albums were obviously not as important as the singles, but I think they really, you know, the Canadian albums really kind of led the way for albums. They were substantially different from what you had. You know, you had Meet the Beatles, and then you had the second album. But you had so many, I call them landmines in the States, because you know, stuff was still on VJ, stuff was still on Swan. It was tougher for Capitol in the States to rush out product like a Rollover Beethoven single or an All My Loving single. But All My Loving, Capitol could, in Canada, could issue anything it wanted, and it issued all of the Beatles catalog. So it had All My Loving ready to go as the single, and by the time they played Sullivan and Paul White was tuned into what was happening with teens' reaction to what they saw on television, he decided to go with All My Loving, and that turned out to be the biggest selling record in Canada in the 60s, that particular 45. Massive seller here, and it's been in the catalog ever since. In the 70s and 80s, it was still in print in Canada. It was a massive 45, very popular here. Close your eyes.

0: The Beatles on Every Little Thing, finishing up a set of early Beatles music mixed with some of my conversation with Pierce Hemmingson, author of the book The Beatles in Canada. Pierce just explained how the songs we just heard were issued as singles in Canada, with our last two songs, All My Loving and Roll Over Beethoven, actually making it onto the singles charts in the U.S. And we also heard Love Me Do, the version with Ringo on drums that was the single in both the UK and Canada. 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And for more information about Pierce and his book, just go to its website, thebeatlesincanada.com. When we come back, Paul McCartney and Elvis Costello take center stage with a set of their collaborations together. Keep on rocking right here on The Beatles, Every Little Thing.
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3: You've got a thumb, but so does a possum. The difference, you know how to work a smartphone. 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Sing it, shout it, whisper it like you're hiding something from your spouse. We don't care. We'll get it on the air. And if we take a little long, blame the possum. He's supposed to be helping. Retro Rocks. Your request is just one thumb away.
0: Well, how did you do? Were you able to figure out the answer to our Beatle game, Famous Last Words? You had to name what Beatle or solo Beatle song ends with the words, "You Were the Law." The song was a popular album cut from the Wings album, Venus and Mars, and it proved to be a highlight from the enormously successful Wings Over America tour. The song was inspired by a vacation that Paul took in Jamaica, where he was reading a Marvel comic book. And the characters, Magneto, Titanium Man, and Crimson Dynamo, were all villains on the Marvel Comics post office wall. So he decided to build a story with him as the narrator using these characters from X-Men.
4: Well, I was talking last night.
0: The head of Marvel, Stan Lee, was also commissioned to produce drawings of these characters that were used on the overhead projection system when Wings performed the song live. And so, the answer to our game was Magneto and Titanium Man. And don't forget, you can catch Beatles trivia every single week on my website at kenmichaelsradio.com. Until next time, I'm Ken Michaels.
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0: Welcome back. It's the Beatles, Every Little Thing. Ken Michaels here, and now a special set of songs showcasing the work of Paul McCartney and Elvis Costello together. Many fans through the years have celebrated this musical pairing. There have only been a handful of artists who can lay claim that they've written a substantial number of songs with McCartney in his post-Beatles career. There's Denny Lane, Eric Stewart of 10cc, and family members Linda McCartney and brother Michael. When Paul and Elvis got together, it reminded Paul of working with John Lennon. Elvis was another great songwriter that wrote strong lyrics, was sharp-tongued, and like John and Paul, was also from Liverpool. Elvis was a card-carrying member of the Beatles fan club in his youth, and his music through the years has drawn on many of the special elements that made the Beatles music so fantastic. Great melodies and lyrics, intricate harmonies, shimmering guitars, and innovative bass lines. Many of the songs Paul and Elvis wrote together from scratch reminded Paul of writing with John, nose to nose, their guitars opposite each other. As Paul would put it, like looking in a mirror. Elvis even got Paul to pick up his Hofner bass again, which he's been playing on tour ever since. The first song ever released, written by the two of them, was Paul's recording of Back on My Feet, the B-side of his top 10 hit in the UK, Once Upon a Long Ago. While it certainly would have been interesting had the two of them recorded an album together, it was decided that their songs would be spread out over each other's albums. So, Paul's recordings of their songs ended up on the albums Flowers in the Dirt and Off the Ground. For Elvis, his recordings of the songs turn up on his albums Spike, Mighty Like a Rose, and All This Useless Beauty. In March of 2017, the remaster for Flowers in the Dirt was released, and the deluxe box set included acoustic demos for 9 of the songs Paul and Elvis wrote together, with an additional disc of studio demos of those same songs with Paul's band at the time, with Hamish Stewart on guitars and bass, Robbie McIntosh on guitar, Paul Wicks Wickens on keyboards, and Chris Winton on drums. And Elvis contributed vocals on most of those studio demos. So, what you're about to hear in this set are some of the songs that Paul and Elvis wrote together, taken from the Flowers box set and from Paul and Elvis's albums. Paul said this song was one of the early things they did, and it became a single. He felt that Elvis was pulling him in a bit of a Beatle-y direction, which was fine by him. And Paul remembered one of the videos for the song, a crazy one, in which some guy was trying to steal his Hofner bass. Let's kick things off with the demo for My Brave Face on The Beatles' Every Little Thing.
5: Hey, over to you.

Putting the finishing touches on a Paul McCartney and Elvis Costello set on the Beatles' Every Little Thing, that's Paul with the song That Day Is Done from his album Flowers in the Dirt. That's one of four Paul and Elvis compositions from that album, and Elvis told Mojo magazine in 2011 that the song was about his grandmother's funeral and that it had many personal images, but what the song means to the writer may mean something to someone else. And Paul was there to write the chorus when the song needed a release. Elvis is quoted as saying, "It was sort of like a moment like Let It Be, the creation of a semi-secular gospel song. It was quite shocking when he did that bit. Then you realize that's what he does. Then he sung the hell out of it. That's him, really." End of quote. And Paul and Elvis had a bit of a disagreement on how to arrange the song. Elvis wanted a mournful brass sound, whereas Paul was thinking of a synthetic sound from a recent Human League record that he wanted to incorporate into the recording. I think we'll all agree that the brass backing really worked well, and That Day Is Done. Before that, a Paul and Elvis composition that made the top 20 on the Billboard singles charts in the U.S., Veronica, from Elvis's album Spike. Just like That Day Is Done, the song was inspired about Elvis's grandmother, who, at the time, was experiencing severe memory loss and suffering with Alzheimer's disease. Elvis reminisced with VH1 at the time about his grandmother having terrifying moments of lucidity, which served as the song's inspiration. And Veronica also has Paul on the song playing his Hofner bass. Before that, a real treat from the bonus disc of acoustic Paul and Elvis demos from the remastered Flowers in the Dirt, a song called 20 Fine Fingers. Kind of has a Buddy Holly feel to me. To get that recording, you can find it on the special and deluxe editions for Flowers in the Dirt. And on the DVD in the deluxe set, there's a feature called Paul and Elvis that has the two of them rehearsing that song. 20 Fine Fingers. Also in the mix, Elvis Costello with the song Shallow Grave from Elvis's album All This Useless Beauty. A cassette demo of the song was made available as a download off the deluxe box set for Paul's Flowers in the Dirt. Also, we heard The Lovers That Never Were, which turned up on Paul's album Off the Ground. Amazing vocals from Paul throughout the song. And we started the set with the acoustic demo for My Brave Face, on the special and deluxe editions for Flowers in the Dirt. And there you have it, our Paul and Elvis Costello set. We'll do more on those two together, as well as other songwriting collaborations from the Beatles, in future shows. The Beatles' Every Little Thing was written, hosted, and produced by Ken Michaels. A very special thanks goes out to Pierce Hemmingson, author of the book The Beatles in Canada, for joining us. Visit the book's website at thebeatlesincanada.com. And if you'd like to write in with a suggestion for the show, maybe you might have an idea for our thematic sets, what you can do is email me at everylittlething@att.net. 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It's always a thrill for me to be sharing the full catalog of the Beatles here on this show. And for the Beatles' Every Little Thing, this is Ken Michaels saying thanks so much for listening, and I'll see you next time.

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5: It's not every day that a method of birth control is part of a national contest. But then not every day is National Condom Day.
6: The first contraceptive was invented thousands of years ago in ancient Carthage. They mixed the sap of the banyan tree with the powdered tail of a newt.
7: Did it work?
6: You don't see many Carthaginians around, do you?
5: A California pharmaceutical supplier is organizing the first annual National Condom Week and National Condom Day this February to focus awareness on alternative birth control methods. And Planned Parenthood groups are joining in to help drum up support.
8: Come together right now over me.
5: In connection with the celebration of National Condom Week, the Population Institute is holding a condom couplet contest to see who can come up with the best rhyme about prophylactics. Kathy Kamen is a spokesperson for the Population Institute.
9: What we want to do is raise awareness about alternative methods of birth control, so we thought that if we had a contest where people could write some poems and have a little bit of fun with it, that might be one way to raise awareness. They can have anything to do with rubbers, and a couplet is a two-line rhyme. So let me give you some examples. When involved in intercourse, use a condom. Save remorse. Protect yourself and you won't see a baby bouncing on your knee.
10: Working on a night move. Trying to make some front page driving news.
5: The Institute has lined up a star-studded panel to judge the couplets, including Alice Cooper, Frank Zappa, Janice Ian, and Jimmy Buffett. And they've got some great prizes.
9: The first prize is a solid gold condom. Second prize is a wallet that's bronzed with a familiar circular indentation in the side. And the third prize is 144 condoms for the night of your life.
5: While the contest and National Condom Week are being promoted with a good deal of humor, there's a genuine concern among the sponsors for the need to promulgate more information about birth control. By discussing the subject lightly, they hope to make people more comfortable with the topic. Meanwhile, entries are flooding in with the Valentine's Day deadline fast approaching. And after a build-up like this, the condom couplet contest will undoubtedly have a thrilling climax. Ben Manila on the News Blimp.
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12: The Retro Rocks Long Island weather. Mostly sunny skies today, highs topping out near 81. Mostly clear skies tonight, lows dropping to around 66. If you're already feeling that sunshine hitting the windows this Sunday morning, it's shaping up to be an absolutely gorgeous day for whatever you've got planned across the island. Right now, 79 and mostly clear in
13: Windhorst. 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

0: Got a song stuck in your head? Don't call us. We're busy. 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You talk, we listen, the song plays. It's like leaving a voicemail that actually gets returned. Retro Rocks. Go ahead, say it.
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4: On this day in 1962, Brian Epstein walks into his record shop in Liverpool and calls Pete Best in for a meeting. The conversation is short. After 2 years of grinding through Hamburg clubs and cavern shows, Pete is out. No real explanation, just done. The decision comes from the band, not Epstein. John, Paul, and George want Ringo Starr, a drummer they know from Rory Storm and the Hurricanes. Ringo joins 3 days later. The fans in Liverpool are furious. They picket outside the cavern. George Harrison shows up to a gig with a black eye from a Best supporter.
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7: Wow! Hey! Isn't that exciting?

The tank was originally developed for sensory deprivation experiments. Volunteers were locked in similar chambers and had adverse reactions, ranging from a numbing of the brain to near insanity.

0: The Air Force trained astronauts in isolation chambers to simulate conditions in space. Both television and movies have depicted sensory deprivation as a torture technique. But now a group of Los Angeles researchers claims the isolation tank could be a pleasurable experience.
1: No one knows better than I myself. I'm by myself alone.
0: Proponents of the isolation tank say a couple of hours inside can prove almost as restful as a full night's sleep. Others praise the visual trips that are possible with the tank.
2: Oh, far out, man.
0: The lack of sensory input allows one to hallucinate and fantasize freely.
3: Fantasy. I'm so high. So high.
2: Look at that pigeon.
0: Fantasy. Although about 100 people now own one, the isolation tank is not without its critics. Sore eyes, stuffy ears, and an overwhelming sense of boredom leave some users fantasizing about nothing except when they can get out.
4: I've gotta get out of here! I gotta get out of here!
0: So if you ever wanted to get away from it all, now you can, right in your own home. Or if you aren't so inclined, you can always say, no thanks.
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6: The Retro Rocks Long Island weather. Mostly sunny skies today, highs topping out near 81. Mostly clear skies tonight, lows dropping to around 66. What an absolutely perfect Sunday afternoon we're having across the island right now. Definitely one of those days you want to be outside. Right now, 80 and mostly clear in Copay.
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6: On this day in 1962, Brian Epstein walks into his record shop in Liverpool and calls Pete Best in for a meeting. The conversation is short. After 2 years of grinding through Hamburg clubs and cavern shows, Pete is out. No real explanation, just done. The decision comes from the band, not Epstein. John, Paul, and George want Ringo Starr, a drummer they know from Rory Storm and the Hurricanes. Ringo joins 3 days later. The fans in Liverpool are furious. They picket outside the cavern. George Harrison shows up to a gig with a black eye from a Best supporter.
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1: The road is open and the speakers are loud. 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

parachute pants. A fashion choice so bold, so aerodynamic, so completely unnecessary. Here's another totally awesome 80s classic on Retro Rocks.

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Prove them wrong or right. Either way, turn it up, up, up. 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
6: It's time for America to get back on its feet. In other words, it's time for Americans to start walking. At least according to Dr. Robert Slate of Arlington, Virginia. Dr. Slate has just founded the nation's first walking association to boost pedestrian rights.
7: People who were walking sometimes are thought to be poor people, or even the word itself, a pedestrian, means, lower class. They've been sort of second-class citizens, and this has been a natural outcome, I suppose, of the fact that our country is so automobile-oriented.
8: Walk a while, walk a while, walk a while.
6: Europe has had a long history of walking clubs, but Dr. Slate's organization is a little more political. Dr. Slate says walkers are always being stepped on. While automobiles have nice wide roadways to cruise down, pedestrians have to crowd onto narrow sidewalks crammed with mailboxes, utility poles, and fire hydrants.
9: I'm not your stepping stone.
10: That's one small step for man.
9: I'm not your stepping stone.
6: Dr. Slate says his walking association already has members in 20 states. And for whatever reason, the transportation mode favored by cavemen is experiencing a new popularity. Even President Carter walked to work his first day on the job.
11: Hi there, everybody.
12: He's the walking man.
6: With so many people jogging and bicycling, it seems only natural that there be a potentially large walking army that could be mobilized.
13: These boots are made for walking, and that's just what they.
6: But Dr. Slate says if people don't start walking today, they may have to walk out of necessity tomorrow.
13: Are you ready, Boots? Start walking.
7: Once the oil well goes dry, everyone's going to be walking.
14: The Cadillac walk. The Cadillac walk. Cadillac walk.
6: Ben Manila on the News Blimp.
15: The Retro Rocks Long Island weather. Mostly sunny skies today, highs topping out near 81. Mostly clear skies tonight, lows dropping to around 66. Even with a few clouds hanging around, it's still a perfect 80 degrees out there. And that sun is going to break through to make for a beautiful rest of your Sunday afternoon. Right now, 80 and cloudy in Levittown.
16: All right, let's go.
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2: Hard times. Desperate times. America in the early 30s, when so many people needed heroes and used every excuse to find them.
3: All right, everybody. You're being robbed by the John Dillinger Gang. That's the best there is.
2: Samuel Z. Arkoff presents Dillinger. Starring Warren Oates.
4: All my life I want to be a bank robber. And I guess I'm just about the best bank robber they ever had.
2: Michelle Phillips as Billy Frechette. Academy Award winner Cloris Leachman as the Lady in Red. Academy Award winner Ben Johnson as Melvin Purvis, the original G-Man. They were called public enemies. In fact, they were public legends. And the greatest of all was John Dillinger, the gangster's gangster.
4: This could be one of the big moments in your life. Don't make it your last.
2: Nobody did it like Dillinger. Rated R. Under 17, not admitted without parents.
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6: On this day in 1962, Brian Epstein walks into his record shop in Liverpool and calls Pete Best in for a meeting. The conversation is short. After 2 years of grinding through Hamburg clubs and cavern shows, Pete is out. No real explanation, just done. The decision comes from the band, not Epstein. John, Paul, and George want Ringo Starr, a drummer they know from Rory Storm and the Hurricanes. Ringo joins 3 days later. The fans in Liverpool are furious. They picket outside the cavern. George Harrison shows up to a gig with a black eye from a Best supporter.
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1: 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Who's riding shotgun? 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Let's roll.

0: She's always listening. You know this. You've made peace with it. So put the surveillance to work. Say, Alexa, play Retro Rocks. Now she's not just recording your every move, she's doing it to a soundtrack. Zeppelin, Steely Dan, Hall & Oates, 60s through the 80s. You know, the good stuff. Retro Rocks. The only thing in your house that isn't spying on you.
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3: This is a model of a 12-story block, combining classical Neo-Georgian features with the efficiencies of modern techniques. The tenants arrive here, are carried along the corridor on a conveyor belt in extreme comfort towards the rotating knives.
4: The government is working on a blueprint for the design of every home, school, office, and other building to be constructed in the United States. Actually, the blueprint is of new energy performance standards mandated by Congress.
5: Ooh, let me tell you, you got to use
4: the standards will require all buildings to meet an energy budget or use only a specific amount of energy per square foot of space. The energy budget allotted to buildings will also depend on what they're for and where they're located.

0: Standards.
1: Every single building built after February 1980 will have to meet these standards according to the law that Congress passed.
2: Joe Sherman of the Department of Housing and Urban Development is in charge of drawing up the energy standards. His staff is now studying the energy requirements of over 1,000 buildings built since the Arab oil embargo. By studying those energy-conscious designs, the government hopes to find a reasonable energy standard.
3: Architects make a man, architects make a man, never change your point of view.
1: The flexibility is in the hands of the architect and the engineer involved in the building, and indeed they can make the building look like anything they want and still meet the standards. I think most built certainly before 1974 would indeed fail the standards.
2: Under the new standards, solid glass skyscrapers may become a thing of the past, and home sites will be chosen with energy conservation features in mind. Of course, the standards will be different for different parts of the country.
1: You wouldn't require one in the Sun Belt where heating is not required, for instance, to be heavily insulated against heating losses. But in New England, you would require it to be that way.
2: The new energy conservation standards should be in effect by 1981. It's yet to be seen how graciously the building trades will accept the government's constructive criticism.
4: My building has every convenience. It's gonna make life easier for me. It's gonna be easy to get things done.
2: Susan O'Connell on the News Blimp.
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6: The Retro Rocks Long Island weather. Mostly sunny skies today, highs topping out near 81. Mostly clear skies tonight, lows dropping to around 66. What a gorgeous afternoon unfolding across the island. Perfect if you're out enjoying the beaches or just relaxing in the backyard. Right now, 80 and partly cloudy in Brentwood.
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1: On this day in 1962, Brian Epstein walks into his record shop in Liverpool and calls Pete Best in for a meeting. The conversation is short. After 2 years of grinding through Hamburg clubs and cavern shows, Pete is out. No real explanation, just done. The decision comes from the band, not Epstein. John, Paul, and George want Ringo Starr, a drummer they know from Rory Storm and the Hurricanes. Ringo joins 3 days later. The fans in Liverpool are furious. They picket outside the cavern. George Harrison shows up to a gig with a black eye from a Best supporter.
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0: hungry. I'm hungry. We're all hungry. So let's eat.
1: Let's eat.
2: Have you ever been hungry but couldn't decide what to put on your menu? The U.S. government finds itself in a similar situation. They can't decide what should be on your menu either.
3: Oh, just wait, Archie. You're going to like it. It's your breakfast. Bacon souffle.
4: Oh, I ain't going to eat none of that.
5: Yummy, yummy, yummy, yummy.
2: The Senate was preparing to endorse a set of U.S. dietary goals. Among the goals, increased consumption of fruits, vegetables, grains, fish, and poultry, and decreased consumption of meat, sugar, salt, and fats.

0: seven changes in food selection were designed to improve the general health of the American people. But when the meat, egg, sugar, and other related food industries got wind of the report, they began vigorous lobbying to change a lot of the proposed dietary goals. And they were successful. Now the Senate Committee on Nutrition and Human Needs, which authored the report, has eaten its words on the original recommendations.
1: Do you have a special diet, George?
2: I don't eat.
1: You don't eat?
2: No, but it hasn't affected my appetite.
3: Such delicious dishes.
0: According to Nick Modern, who headed the research on the original goals, the new wording leaves the whole issue of what Americans should be eating very hazy.
4: I think that the revision is a disservice to the consumer because it's not really specific enough in directing what is, in my opinion, clearly beneficial.

0: The dietary goals were originally meant to replace the set of minimum daily requirements that have been the nutritional guideposts for years. Unfortunately, many people found them incomprehensible, not knowing what vitamins and minerals were in what food. But the successful lobbying by the industries apparently proves you can have your cake and eat it too.
1: Eat it! You bet!
2: Eat it raw!
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4: The Retro Rocks Long Island weather. Mostly sunny skies today, highs topping out near 81. Mostly clear skies tonight, lows dropping to around 66. Don't let those clouds fool you right now, because the sun is going to break through for a beautiful afternoon if you've got some outdoor plans on the island. Right now, 79 and cloudy in Amityville.
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0: Let's be honest. That little speaker has been listening to every word you say. Your fights, your snoring, the thing that you said about your brother-in-law. So give her something worth eavesdropping on. Say, Alexa, play Retro Rocks. And drown out their surveillance with Zeppelin, Elton, and Fleetwood Mac. Classic hits, classic rock, from the 60s through the 80s. She'll still sell your secrets to somebody. But now there's a killer soundtrack under it. Retro Rocks on Alexa, whether she likes it or not.
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2: On this day in 1962, Brian Epstein walks into his record shop in Liverpool and calls Pete Best in for a meeting. The conversation is short. After 2 years of grinding through Hamburg clubs and cavern shows, Pete is out. No real explanation, just done. The decision comes from the band, not Epstein. John, Paul, and George want Ringo Starr, a drummer they know from Rory Storm and the Hurricanes. Ringo joins 3 days later. The fans in Liverpool are furious. They picket outside the cavern. George Harrison shows up to a gig with a black eye from a Best supporter.
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Fashion has never been braver. 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

0: You've got a thumb, but so does a possum. The difference, you know how to work a smartphone. So use it. Open the Retro Rocks app on your smartphone, hit record, and tell us what you want to hear in your own voice. Sing it. Shout it. Whisper it like you're hiding something from your spouse. We don't care. We'll get it on the air. And if we take a little long, blame the possum. He's supposed to be helping. Retro Rocks. Your request is just one thumb away.
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2: It's a news blimp courtesy.

0: It's been said the only two things people really have to do are die and pay taxes. But some taxpayers are complaining the two requirements are tantamount to the same thing. President Carter's meager tax cut proposals are not what many people were hoping for, particularly after listening to candidate Carter.
1: And let's back the president all the way up there.
2: I backed him yesterday into the swimming pool, and I nearly lost all of my senatorial privileges.
3: Oh, I was just a boy, giving it all away.
4: We were disappointed with the president's tax proposals. People expected real tax relief, I think, from the president's rhetoric, both during the campaign and early in his administration. I think there are probably millions of very disappointed taxpayers out there across the country.
0: Glenn Jackson is associate director of the National Taxpayers Union, an organization that lobbies for federal income tax cuts. Sure.

There are other things bothering income taxpayers than just the paltry size of the proposed cut. There's a new massive Social Security tax hike, and inflation has put some income taxpayers in higher tax brackets. These two boosts should more than offset any possible savings for most 1040 form filers.

0: Actually, now that Carter has dashed their hopes for large-scale cuts, voters are looking to Congress. But there's a good possibility when all is said and done at tax time this year, Congress will have served up a bigger tax reduction than the president proposed, but still nothing near what tax cut activists want.
1: Tax the rich, feed the poor, tell their honor, rich no more.
2: We are urging taxpayers across the country to write, telephone their congressmen, send mailgrams, and express their need for tax relief.
0: Many people were hoping for a hefty decrease in their dues. After having their hopes fanned by President Carter's campaign rhetoric, they find his slight reduction proposals the unkindest cut of all.
3: I'm into bread. I love money. I love everything about money. I love to eat it.
0: Susan O'Connell on the News Blimp.
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5: Time for your Retro Rocks Long Island weather. Rain showers tonight, down to around 69. Tomorrow, expect showers and thunderstorms with a high near 83.
6: Right now, 79 and cloudy in Bayshore.
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4: On this day in 1962, Brian Epstein walks into his record shop in Liverpool and calls Pete Best in for a meeting. The conversation is short. After 2 years of grinding through Hamburg clubs and cavern shows, Pete is out. No real explanation, just done. The decision comes from the band, not Epstein. John, Paul, and George want Ringo Starr, a drummer they know from Rory Storm and the Hurricanes. Ringo joins 3 days later. The fans in Liverpool are furious. They picket outside the cavern. George Harrison shows up to a gig with a black eye from a Best supporter.
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to San Francisco, she must have lost her way. Posting a poster of Pancho and Cisco one California day. She says she believes in a Robin Hood and brotherhood and colors of green and gray.

San Francisco, I will be graduate. I'll be the Count of Monte Cristo, you'll be the Countess May.

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1: The road is open and the speakers are loud. Who's riding shotgun? 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

0: Got a song stuck in your head? Don't call us. We're busy. Go to retrorocks.net/requests and record it right there in your own voice. You talk, we listen, the song plays. It's like leaving a voicemail that actually gets returned. Retro Rocks. Go ahead, say it.
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0: with you.
1: Is the traditional American smile due to join the endangered species list? According to U.S. News and World Report, American business finds itself faced with a new dilemma. They're having a hard time finding courteous employees. According to the magazine, there's been a tremendous increase in consumer complaints connected with surly service.
2: No more Mr. Nice Guy! No more Mr. Glee!
1: The difficulty in finding friendly employees appears to be a nationwide phenomenon. According to personnel officials, the problem stems from the anonymity of today's mechanized society. Workers who don't feel very human off the job aren't going to be very friendly when they're on the job.
2: Treat me like dirt, baby, say I ain't worth the sweat off the back of a midget hand.
1: Another cause, there's a glut of educated Americans who can't find work they're qualified for. They find themselves in jobs they actually consider demeaning and take their frustrations out on the customer.
3: What do you want?
4: Well, I was told outside that...
3: Don't give me that, you snotty-faced heap of parrot droppings!
1: Many businesses are trying to reverse the trend towards rudeness. Besides the ubiquitous smile button, companies are awarding bonuses for courteous employees and running customer contests to find the friendliest workers.
4: Oh, I see. Well, that explains...
3: Oh, yes. You want room 12A just along the corridor.
4: Oh, thank you very much. Sorry.
3: Not at all.
5: Smile, though your heart is aching.
1: One New York department store chain even sends its sales clerks to transactional analysis courses. They watch films of typical customer-employee encounters to learn acceptable behavior patterns for dealing with the customers.
2: Just try to keep my customers satisfied,
1: So far, there hasn't been convincing evidence the employer's re-education efforts have been successful. Of course, no one's saying customers might not be somewhat ruder and short-tempered themselves.
6: Oh, you're so rude!
1: But even if businesses continue to hire people who can't smile, at least they're hiring the handicapped.
2: Smile on me, smile on me, smile for me now.
1: Tom Powell on the News Blimp.
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8: Time for your Retro Rocks Long Island weather. Rain showers tonight, down to around 69. Tomorrow, expect showers and thunderstorms with a high near 83. If you were hoping to squeeze in some last-minute outdoor time tonight or had plans for tomorrow, you might want to adjust. We've got some definite wet weather rolling in. Right now, 77 and cloudy in Hicksville.
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1: On this day in 1962, Brian Epstein walks into his record shop in Liverpool and calls Pete Best in for a meeting. The conversation is short. After 2 years of grinding through Hamburg clubs and cavern shows, Pete is out. No real explanation, just done. The decision comes from the band, not Epstein. John, Paul, and George want Ringo Starr, a drummer they know from Rory Storm and the Hurricanes. Ringo joins 3 days later. The fans in Liverpool are furious. They picket outside the cavern. George Harrison shows up to a gig with a black eye from a Best supporter.
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0: 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Retro
1: rocks. Is she really going out with him?
2: Well, there she is. Let's ask her.
1: Betty, is that Jimmy's ring you're wearing?
2: Mm-hmm.
1: Gee, it must be great riding with him. Is he picking you up after school today?
2: Mm-mm.
1: By the way, where'd you meet him?

Somebody greenlit the AMC Pacer, the Ford Pinto, and the Chevrolet Vega in the same decade. The 70s automotive industry was either visionary or completely unhinged. The Pinto occasionally made that decision for you. Here's another Retro 70s classic on Retro Rocks.

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1: The road is open and the speakers are loud. 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

0: Fighting scenes.
1: Employers are always being urged to hire the veteran. But now the federal government is trying to take steps so they won't have to hire as many armed forces veterans as they do.
2: You tell me that my job is through, but still I wonder why.
1: Right now, ex-servicemen enjoy something called veterans preference in hiring for federal and state civil service jobs. The vets get extra points added to their civil service test scores, and they're the first hired and last fired by law.
3: And I don't want to be no number in no jobless race.

0: idea behind Veterans Preference is to make enlisted life more attractive by making future employment easier. It's also meant as a reward for those who served in the armed services.
1: And did you come to her defense in those dark days then, lad? Well, they did. They came from the endless plains of Iowa, the lonesome trains of Illinois, the white trash mountains of Virginia.
0: But now, some say there are too many vets staffing state and federal bureaucracies. The General Accounting Office has concluded the veterans' preference is a barrier to efforts to hire more women. Since few women serve in the fighting forces, there are few of them eligible for choice veterans' preference consideration.
2: Let me see that telegram, will you? Honey, that's from Washington, D.C.
3: Oh, Maury, I...
2: Sit down, Lillian. This may be rough. The President of the United States is named Schickel Gruber.
0: Now the President has stepped in the fray. Carter's just announced he'll be sending Congress legislation to curtail veterans' preference in federal hiring.
4: Are you going to turn your back on America's fighting men when he come knock, knock, knocking at your front door?
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1: Attaboy!
6: I'm 100% Uncle Sam. A patriotic flag waver is what I am.
0: But the veterans' lobby is an extremely powerful one, ready to fight against any reductions in veterans' preference. This is one issue the vets are ready to go back to war over. I want more.

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2: Time for your Retro Rocks Long Island weather. Rain showers tonight, down to around 69. Tomorrow, expect showers and thunderstorms with a high near 83. Right now, 76 and partly cloudy in Huntington.
3: All right, let's go.
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0: Hi, I'm Gary Jackson, and I can invite you on an all-expenses-paid trip to the dark side of the moon, particularly if you like classic progressive rock, because it's 2 hours of that stuff, not a lot of chat, but just music from albums that sold by the truckload but are hardly ever heard anywhere these days on radio.
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7: On this day in 1962, Brian Epstein walks into his record shop in Liverpool and calls Pete Best in for a meeting. The conversation is short. After 2 years of grinding through Hamburg clubs and cavern shows, Pete is out. No real explanation. Just done. The decision comes from the band, not Epstein. John, Paul, and George want Ringo Starr, a drummer they know from Rory Storm and the Hurricanes. Ringo joins 3 days later. The fans in Liverpool are furious. They picket outside the cavern. George Harrison shows up to a gig with a black eye from a Best supporter.
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8: 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We're burning octane and guitar solos. 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

Jaws came out in 1975 and convinced an entire generation the ocean was trying to kill them. The ocean couldn't be reached for comment. Here's another Retro 70s classic.

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1: The road is open and the speakers are loud. Who's riding shotgun? It's the Retro Rocks Rock and Roll Road Trip Weekend, featuring classic cruising songs from the 60s, 70s, and 80s. Let's roll.